Around Dodge City and in the territory on West, there's just one way to handle the killers and the spoilers, and that's with a U.S. Marshal and the smell of gun smoke.

Gunsmoke, starring William Conrad. The story of the violence that moved west with young America. The story of a man who moved with it. Matt Dillon, United States Marshal.

0: Now, where in the world could he be?
1: Pull it.
2: Don't shoot, Mr. Dillon. It's Chester.
1: What? Oh, you darn fool.
2: I'm sorry, sir. I didn't see you laying there.
1: You're slamming doors. You always do that?
2: Who'd you think it was? Is there somebody after you?
1: Well, there could be, Chester. A lot of people. Yo, what do you got there?
2: A telegram. I happened to be passing by the depot and they gave it to me. Here.
1: Oh, you read it. I haven't got my eyes on it.
2: All right. My. It's from Washington, Mr. Dillon, from the government.
1: Well, then they still know where I am, anyway.
2: Well, yes, sir, it's addressed to you.
1: Well, read it, Chester.
2: All right. It says, proceed to Fort Larned and receive return prisoner from Colonel Bloor. Stop. You will hold in Dodge until arrival of Roger Phillips of Boston. Stop. Signed, C.J. Calvert, War Department. What's it mean?
1: Well, as usual, it doesn't explain much, Chester. But Fort Larned is a 55-mile ride from here. I gotta go over and pick up some prisoner and then ride 55 miles back to Dodge with him.
2: Yes, but what for, Mr. Dillon?
1: I don't know, Chester. Maybe that man from Boston can explain it when he gets here.
2: That colonel at Fort Larned must know.
1: Well, you might.
2: Can I go with you?
1: All right. We'll start in the morning at daylight.

0: Now, the chair, Marshal.
1: Oh, thank you.
0: Our quarters aren't luxurious here, but we'll find a place of some sort for you tonight.
1: Well, there are two of us, Colonel. Oh,
0: fine. And when will you want to start back to Dodge?
1: Tomorrow, if the prisoner's ready.
0: Prisoner?
1: Now, don't tell me they got everything mixed up again. I came here to pick up a returned prisoner, whatever that is.
0: And that's the only description you had?
1: That's all. I'm to hold him in Dodge till somebody from Boston comes after him.
0: I'd better explain, Marshal. The prisoner was a captive of the Cheyennes and returned to us several weeks ago.
1: Oh, I see. Well, can't you keep him here at Fort Larned or just send him home?
0: It's a woman, Marshal.
1: What?
0: Mrs. Phillips. And the man who's coming out from Boston for her is her husband. It'll take him several weeks, so it was thought best that Mrs. Phillips should be in Dodge.
1: I never heard of sending a woman to Dodge or to be better off. But I'll take her there, and that's what they want. Where'd you find her, anyway?
0: Well, perhaps I should tell you the whole story. Mrs. Phillips was captured while traveling to join her husband in Denver 10 years ago.
1: 10 years? Oh, that's a long time for a woman to live with Indians.
0: Yes, it is. Her stage was attacked by the Cheyennes, and everyone but her was killed.
1: Yeah. Well, how'd you get hold of her?
0: She won't talk much, Marshal, but evidently she managed to escape. You see, we were chasing a band of Cheyennes led by Chief Blackhorn a few weeks back, and we ran into Mrs. Phillips and a girl out on the prairie.
1: A girl?
0: A Cheyenne, not a white girl.
1: Now, that's strange. But anyway, what are you going to do with the girl, Colonel?
0: It's all been decided in Washington. She's to go on to a reservation.
1: Oh, good. Then I don't have to worry about her.
0: Well, I'm afraid, Marshal, it's going to take a little time.
1: Huh? What do you mean?
0: Mrs. Phillips absolutely refuses to be separated from her.
1: But right now, I have to take them both to Dodge, huh?
0: I'm afraid so. I'll send for the girl when Mrs. Phillips goes home.
1: Mm. How old's the girl, Colonel?
0: Perhaps somewhere between 8 and 12.
1: Well, I suppose I'll meet him at supper.
0: I don't think so. She insists on eating alone with the girl. Oh, and by the way, they're both still in Indian dress. You'll have to do something about that in Dodge.
1: Colonel, do you have a bottle of good whiskey hidden in that desk?
0: Of course I have, Marshal. But don't worry. I'm sure everything will go smoothly.
1: Sure.

0: I'll ask the colonel if he can spare a wagon, Chester.
1: Well, it's going to be an awful slow trip in a wagon.
0: That can't be helped. At least we're getting an early start.
1: Yes, sir. Hey, by golly, there's the colonel.
0: Soldiers always get up early, Chester.
1: That would keep me out of the army all by itself.
0: Good morning, Colonel.
2: Good morning, Marshal.
3: Chester.
1: Good morning, sir.
3: Mrs. Phillips is waiting inside, Marshal. Shall we go in?
0: Well, you better stay here, Chester.
1: Yes, sir.
3: Mrs. Phillips, I've brought Marshal Dillon.
4: How do you do, Marshal?
0: Ma'am?
4: Come in, gentlemen. This is Gray Fawn. You may call her Fawn if you prefer.
0: Oh? Does she speak English, ma'am?
4: A little, but you mustn't expect her to talk. She's a little too frightened of white men.
0: I've come to take you to Dodge, Miss Phillips.
4: I know. It's very kind of you. We're ready.
0: Good. I forgot to ask you, Colonel, if I could borrow a wagon.
3: Why, certainly, Marshal. And I'll send a soldier along to drive it.
4: That won't be necessary, gentlemen. Fawn and I have horses, and we can ride.
0: That's a long trip, ma'am.
4: I'm sure we've made longer ones, Marshal. We're ready to leave when you are.
3: I'll have your horses brought up at once, Mrs. Phillips.
4: Thank you, Colonel.
0: It's 55 miles, ma'am, and there's no place to spend the night.
4: You forget, Marshal. I've been a Cheyenne for 10 years.
0: All right. Well, let's get started.

0: I swear, Miss Phillips, I don't think you and Fawn are half as tired as I am.
1: Chief Blackhorn insisted the women ride almost as much as the men, Chester.
0: What sort of a fella is he, ma'am? I was never acquainted with any Indians real well.
2: Never mind that now, Chester. Now, let's stop here.
0: Oh.
2: This is the Dodge House, Miss Phillips. I'll go see if they have a room for you.
1: Thank you, Marshal.
2: Take my horse, Chester. Huh?
0: Yes, sir, I got him.
2: Now, maybe you better tie them all up over there. I'm sure they got plenty of rooms. I'll be back in a minute. Oh, good evening, Hank.
3: Hello, Marshal. Where you been?
2: I got a couple of women outside, Hank. They'll want a room here for maybe, 2 weeks.
3: And so? Sure, Marshal, sure. I need some guests in this place. 2 weeks, that's fine.
2: Give them your best room. They've come a long way.
3: Certainly, certainly. You just bring them right in.
2: Chester.
0: Yes, sir?
2: It's okay. Come on in.
3: Where are they from, Marshal?
2: Well, it's a long story, Hank, and don't ask them.
3: Okay. Well, I'll be. Is this them?
2: This is Hank Risling, Miss Phillips.
3: Mrs. Phillips?
2: I'll get you some different clothes tomorrow, ma'am.
1: That's all right, Marshal.
3: You really a white woman?
2: Yeah, of course she is.
3: What about the girl?
2: The girl's Cheyenne, but she's staying with Miss Phillips.
3: No, not here she ain't.
2: Now listen to me, Hank. Miss Phillips has been a captive of the Cheyennes for 10 years. She got away and brought this girl with her, and they're tired, and they want a room.
1: Never mind, Marshal. It doesn't matter.
3: The white lady can stay here, but I ain't taking in no filthy Indians.
1: You should be ashamed.
3: And by tomorrow, you'll have to get out of that costume yourself.
2: Shut up, Hank.
3: I ain't running no hotels for Indians. Or, come to think of it, even for them that looks like Indians.
1: No!
2: Come on, let's get out of here. I apologize for him, Miss Phillips.
1: There'll only be trouble. I knew it.
2: Now, I'll find a place for you. Don't worry. Chester.
0: Hmm?
2: Go over there and get Kitty, huh? Tell her I want to see her right away.
0: Yes, sir.
1: It isn't going to work, Marshal.
2: Now, ma'am, nobody's going to bother you. I promise you they won't.
1: It's been so long. So much has happened.
2: But you've escaped now. You're out of it.
1: No. No, Marshal, I didn't escape.
2: What?
1: I couldn't have escaped. I was allowed to leave. And Fawn was allowed to go with me.
2: I never heard of Indians doing that before.
1: It was the chief, Blackhorn.
2: But why?
1: Well, you may not understand it. But after the first few years, after I adapted myself to the tribe and its ways, I was treated kindly. But even so, I knew I could never be happy with the Cheyennes away from my own people.
2: And so Blackhorn just lets you come back?
1: Yes. I know it seems strange, but he's a strong man, Marshal. A very strong man.
2: All right. But what about Fawn here? He must have known she'd end up on a reservation.
1: No, never.
4: Hello, Matt.
2: Oh, Kitty, this is Miss Phillips.
4: I know. Chester told me. I'm glad to meet you, Mrs. Phillips.
1: Thank you, Kitty.
4: I got a room for you and the girl. It's out back of the Texas Trail. Belongs to a friend of mine. She'll move in with me while you need it.
1: Well, that's very kind of you. And her.
4: Well, I was never caught by the Indians, but I know what it's like to be a stranger in town. Come on, I'll show it to you, and then we can get something to eat.
1: I hope I can repay you.
4: Ugh, nonsense.
2: Take the horses, will you, Chester?
0: Yes, sir.
4: Shall we go, Mrs. Phillips?
1: Excuse me, Kitty. I want to say something to the marshal first.
4: Sure. Here, Fawn, you take my hand. We'll walk on ahead.
2: What is it, ma'am?
1: A moment ago, you asked about Fawn. You said she'd go to a reservation.
2: Well, that's what the colonel said.
1: Fawn will stay with me, always.
2: Well, I guess you're pretty fond of her.
1: Yes, I am. You see, Marshal, Fawn is my daughter.

We will return for the second act of Gunsmoke in just a moment. But first, tomorrow in the daytime on most of these same stations, CBS Radio welcomes to the network the distinguished conductor Leopold Stokowski to conduct the new musical series 20th Century Concert Hall. Mr. Stokowski conducts the CBS Radio Chamber Orchestra in the radio premiere of Nikolai Berezovsky's Adagio from the Sextet Concerto. 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Now the second act of Gunsmoke.

0: It took a lot of courage for Miss Phillips to come back into the white man's world after 10 years among the Cheyennes, and to bring her daughter with her. I didn't tell anybody about it. I figured she'd talk for herself when the time came. A week passed, and while the people of Dodge regarded Miss Phillips as a curiosity, they didn't take to her treating the child as an equal. And so they avoided them both. Kitty looked after them, though, and I saw them whenever I could. But it was Doc they really impressed.
1: I never saw such a pair, Matt. Well, they'll live to be 100, both of them.
0: They look healthy, all right. Ah, there are a couple of chairs, Doc. Let's sit a while, huh?
1: Oh, yes. I swear if I wasn't so old, I'd go to live with the Indians myself.
0: Don't think you'd like it, Doc.
1: I wouldn't. Why not?
0: Too much work.
1: Oh, no, not for me, as far as I can tell. There wouldn't be no patients. They're all too healthy.
0: Oh, before you go, Doc, tell me something, huh?
1: Huh?
0: Do you, think the girl is as frightened as she was at first?
1: Oh, she'll come out of it. Just give her time. This is quite a change for her.
0: Yeah, it sure is.
1: There's one thing about Fawn, though.
0: What?
1: She isn't pure Cheyenne.
0: Well, she isn't?
1: You know as well as I do that she isn't.
0: It makes sort of a problem for Ms. Phillips, doesn't it, Doc?
1: People would just treat her worse if they knew the truth, man.
2: Marshal Dillon.
0: Hello.
2: I'm Jeff Hunter.
0: Huh? What can I do for you?
2: I'm on my way to California, Marshal, so I ain't gonna cause trouble.
0: Well, that's fine.
2: I want to talk to that woman, Mrs. Phillips, you brought to Dodge.
0: Oh? What for, Hunter?
2: I'll tell her that, Marshal. I just thought maybe it'd be easier if you took me there. You can stay while I'm talking to her, if you like.
0: All right, Hunter. She lives back in the Texas Trail here. Come on, I'll show you the way.
2: All right.
0: I'll see you later, Doc.
1: Sure, Matt.
0: You live around here?
2: Oh, I've been ranching, Marshal. Too cold winters. I'm going to California.
0: No?
2: Yeah.
0: Family?
2: No. I'm alone.
0: Now, here we are.
3: Come in, Marshal. Oh, both of you.
0: Well, thank you. Miss Phillips, this is Jeff Hunter.
3: How do you do?
2: I'm proud to know you, ma'am.
0: He wants to talk to you, Miss Phillips. He looks like a good man to me, or I wouldn't have brought him here.
3: Well, you're most welcome, Mr. Hunter.
2: Miss Phillips, I've heard your story, some of it anyway. I thought maybe you might know something about my wife.
3: Your wife?
2: Yes, ma'am. The Arapahoes captured her about 7 years ago. I know there's some Arapahoes and Cheyennes that are friendly, and I was wondering if you ever heard of her. Her name was Ruth.
3: Oh. The Arapahoes had a white woman once. Blonde, captured on the Solomon River. I never met her, though.
2: My wife's a blonde, and that's the place it happened.
3: Oh. Mr. Hunter, when I heard of her, she'd already died. I'm sorry.
2: Ruth never was very strong. Shouldn't have brought her to this country.
3: Wasn't your fault, Mr. Hunter. Things just happen sometimes, that's all.
2: Maybe it's better she died.
3: That could be.
2: Hope it wasn't too hard for you, ma'am.
3: It wasn't easy.
2: Well, that's right, pretty little girl. What's her name?
3: We call her Fawn.
2: Oh, that's a pretty name, too. She takes after you, ma'am.
3: What?
2: Well, of course, she's a little different in color, but she kind of has your mouth.
3: Marshal.
0: You know I've never said a word, Miss Phillips.
3: Mr. Hunter, how'd you know Fawn's my daughter?
2: Well, I just knew, that's all.
3: How'd you know?
2: Well, I heard there was a little girl. Nobody said so, but I figured she must be yours. And then when I saw her just now, I knew she was. I hope I haven't said anything to trouble you, ma'am.
3: No. No, you haven't. But people have already made it hard.
2: Sure. People talk, but they don't know. They got no idea what it was like.
3: That's very true.
2: Figured you're lucky you're able to bring her with you.
3: Mr. Hunter, Fawn is a chief's daughter, Blackhorn. It was he who allowed us to leave the tribe.
2: I'll be going now, ma'am. I hope everything will be all right with you.
3: Goodbye, Mr. Hunter.
2: Goodbye. Thanks for talking to me.
0: I'll see you later, Miss Phillips.
3: Yes, Marshal.

0: Jeb Hunter didn't leave Dodge right away. Kitty told me that he ran into Miss Phillips on the street the next day, and they had another conversation. Later, I heard he took her and the girl fishing. I figured he was good company for them, and no harm could come of it. I was busy, and I sort of forgot about him for a few days. When one morning, a man walked into the office.
1: Marshal Dillon? I'm Phillips. Roger Phillips. I've come for my wife.
0: Well, when did you get into Dodge?
1: Oh, I came in the Santa Fe last night.
0: Last night?
1: I thought it wisest to wait till morning.
0: Oh. Well, it's your business, Phillips. Chester. Go tell Miss Phillips her husband's here. I'll bring him over in a few minutes.
2: Yes, sir. I'll go tell her, Mr. Dillon.
1: Well, this is my first trip west in many years. Ever since Mrs. Phillips was lost, in fact.
0: Yeah. Are you staying?
1: Staying? Oh, no. No, we'll go straight back to Boston. I much prefer it there.
0: I see. Well, Miss Phillips is fine, although I have an idea you'll see some changes in her.
1: I expect that. I expect that. She's been through a terrible experience, Marshal. Of course, we'll get her back to normal soon enough.
0: Seems pretty normal to me right now.
1: Really? That's hard to imagine after 10 years among the savages. I only hope she hasn't, well, lost too much. She was a well-bred woman, Marshal, and we...
0: She still is. She's just learned more.
2: I told her, Mr. Dillon.
0: All right, Chester. I'll show you where she's staying, Phillips. Come along.

0: I sure didn't think much of him, did you, Mr. Dillon?
1: Not much, Chester.
0: Awful uppity. Seems a shame. A fine woman like that.
1: Well, maybe she can handle him.
0: If he's worth handling.
1: It's not our problem, Chester.
0: Well, no, sir, I guess not.
2: Marshal, I want to talk to you.
1: Good morning, Miss Phillips.
3: Good morning, Marshal.
2: Now, Marshal, you listen to me.
1: Yeah? What is it?
2: Well, I've just learned the full truth. I understand you've known about it all along.
3: I hope you'll forgive me, Marshal. I told him you knew.
1: There's nothing wrong with that, ma'am.
2: The whole thing is wrong. A girl will go to a reservation where she belongs. This was arranged in Washington.
3: No, Marshal. Roger. Never, never.
1: Now, wait a minute, ma'am. Look, Phillips, the colonel at Fort Larned told me the arrangements, but he didn't know the facts, and neither did the people in Washington. Things are a little different now, don't you think?
2: Well, you can hardly expect me to take that girl back to Boston.
1: It's up to you, I guess.
2: Well, then go over there and get her, Marshal. And hold her here in jail until we leave Dodge, and then you can do what you like with her after that.
3: Roger!
1: You must be a pretty big man in Boston,
2: Phillips. Of course I am.
1: But this is Dodge City. Nobody ever heard of you here. Now, why don't you calm down and decide what you're going to do?
2: I know what I'm going to do.
3: I won't leave her, Roger.
2: I won't have her around, here or anywhere else.
3: Then I'm sorry.
2: What do you mean, you're sorry?
3: Go back to Boston. I'll stay here.
2: Do you know what you're saying?
3: Yes, I do.
2: I'll divorce you. You'll never get a penny.
3: I don't want your money. I wouldn't have it.
2: Very well, then. Stay. No longer anything but a squaw.
1: Chester.
0: Yes, sir?
1: There's a train east leaving soon. Throw him on it.
0: Oh, I'll do it gladly, Mr. Dillon.
1: Miss Phillips, go to your place and wait there for me, huh? I won't be long.
3: All right, Marshal.

0: Come in, Marshall. Why, Mr. Hunter.
1: Marshall told me to come along, ma'am. I hope it's all right.
0: Come in.
1: Thank you, ma'am.
2: Ms. Phillips, I told Hunter here that your husband arrived and that he's left.
0: Yes.
2: But I didn't tell him that he might still try to cause trouble about the girl.
0: Could he?
2: Well, Colonel Bloor's orders were to put her on a reservation. And it'd take a long time to change that through Washington. And Phillips knows it.
0: What can I do, Marshal?
2: Clear out? Where they can't find you? They'll all forget about it in time.
1: That's a good idea, ma'am. If you don't mind my saying so.
0: But how? I can't just ride back out onto the prairie with her.
2: No. No, she can't. Can she? Hunter.
1: Well, sure wouldn't be right.
2: Well?
1: Ma'am?
0: Yes.
1: I'm heading for California, like I told you. I can leave any time. I got plenty of room for two more, like you and your pretty little girl.
0: Do you really want us?
1: Well, I'll tell you. I've been waiting around Dodge so as I'd be sure that you were going to be all right. You understand?
0: Yes. Yes, I understand.

Gunsmoke, under the direction of Norman McDonald, stars William Conrad as Matt Dillon, U.S. Marshal. 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Featured in the cast were Helen Klebe, John Daner, Edgar Barrier, Lawrence Dobkin, and Leo Curley. Parley Bear is Chester, Howard McNear is Doc, and Georgia Ellis is Kitty. 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

0: last quarter of the episode, our heroes were right on the verge of winning their game for the Mud City Manglers, or losing it, as the case may be. For Rocky the Flying Squirrel had just zoomed into the clear over the goal line and shouted back at Bullwinkle...
1: A forward pass, Bullwinkle! Hurry!
0: Oop! But the oop had come from Boris Badenov, who had thrown not a football, but a cleverly disguised rock.
2: Would you like a nice squirrel coat, fearless leader?
3: You got one, Badenov?
2: No, but I know somebody who won't be needing one in a minute.
0: But let us stop everything right here! And change our scene to an emergency meeting of the Bookmakers and Gamblers Protective Association.
4: Fellow bookies, I would like to take advantage of this brief moment to remind you of our untenable position.
3: A what?
4: A lousy setup.
2: Oh.
4: Look, the squirrel is going to get clobbered, right?
5: Right.
4: Now, if he loses the game, we got to pay off the Badenov, right?
5: Right.
4: Wrong. There ain't enough money in the world to pay off at the odds we gave him.
3: So what do we do, skip town?
4: Would I suggest a cheap trick like skipping town?
3: Sorry, Mickey.
4: I suggest we skip the country.
6: Yeah. Where do we go?
3: Yeah. Who'd want crooks like us?
4: Follow me, boys. I know a country that'll take anybody.
0: But the villains had reckoned without the keen eyes and instant reflexes of our furry hero.
1: Hokey smokes, that's not a football.
0: And Rocky swiftly zipped to one side. The heavy stone passed him and plummeted right for the timid referee, who still had a gun held at his back by one of Boris's thugs.
1: Duck! Duck!
7: Hey, what's he mean, duck, duck?
3: Maybe there's a flock of them coming over.
7: Hey, that ain't no flock of ducks. That's a... rock.
1: But where's Bullwinkle?
2: You cold?
0: Yes, out of the pall and smoke and flame that covered the gridiron galloped Bullwinkle Moose, the football dangling from his antlers.
1: Quick, Bullwinkle! There's only a few seconds left!
3: Now, what do we do, Badenov?
2: Relax, fearless leader.
3: Relax?
2: Shoe, Mike. Look at this diagram of the end zone.
3: What are the circles?
2: Landmines. I've mined the whole end zone.
3: Explosive landmines in a football field? Badenov, that's a rotten thing to do.
2: I just knew you would like it, fearless leader.
3: Boris, I like to have you around. You're my kind of folks.
2: Could I call you FL?
3: I'm on my way up, Boris, and I'm going to take you with me.
0: But alas for the villain's plans, Bullwinkle dashed into the end zone, turned and galloped all the way across it, and didn't step on one mine.
3: Touchdown!
5: Yay!
3: 6 points!
1: What's the matter, wins?
5: Yay!
3: So, you had landmines in the end zone, eh, Badenov?
2: I can't understand it, fearless leader. I could swear I had one right... Well, you were right, fearless leader. You're on the way up and I'm going with you!
0: And so, what's the matter, you finished its season unbeaten?
1: Only one fly in the ointment, Bullwinkle.
8: Well, that's about par for ointment. What is it?
1: I didn't like all those gamblers escaping to some other country.
0: Ah, if Rocky had only known the bookies' boat was even then approaching its destination.
4: Well, there it is, man. Pottsylvania.
3: And look, there's a reception committee to meet us. Hey, Charlie, if I ever get you 10, we goofed.
9: Bet heavily, Schweinhund. It's a sure thing.
0: And so we come to the end of another fun-filled episode of Rocky and Bullwinkle.
8: You know, Rock, he sure got some funny ideas about fun.

The name of this song is King Kong. It's a story of a very large gorilla who lived in the jungle. And he was doing okay until some Americans came by and thought that they would

0: Skippy?
1: Yeah.
0: Take six.
1: Thank you, David. Is it good?
2: I think that we could do one more take. If that's all right with everybody.
1: Yeah, I want to do one more. Then.
2: It's getting really pretty, man.
1: You gotta be a producer.
2: Yeah, but I wish you'd trade, man. Want to trade? I don't want to be a teenage idol. Until I lose 20 pounds. Grow a mustache, so my mother won't recognize me.
1: I wish you wouldn't get that side because I just cut half my mustache off this morning.
2: Good.
1: You rat.
2: Whenever you'd like to go.
1: One, two, three, four.

0: So what? It is.
1: Have any jelly donuts?
2: Two more cars over there. Better tell those guys to be quiet.
3: Hey, you guys be quiet, man. We're almost at the ticket thing.
2: Hey, man, one more car.
3: Hey, shut up, you guys. Hey, man, shut up. Here comes the dude.
2: Hey, man, be quiet. Here he comes. Hi.
4: How many tonight?
2: How many tickets? Well, they're just me and him. We're just here together. And, we're not together, you know, like that way. Like, I mean, we're going to meet some girls inside, man, you know, like pick them up, you know. And so I guess they're just me and him. Like, so one for him and one for me. Well, that's two. We'll take two tickets. Ain't that right, man?
3: What's the hassle, man?
2: There's no hassle, man. Just
3: hey, are you giving us a hassle, man?
2: Hey, man, he ain't giving us no hassle, man.
3: Hey, man, there's only two of us, man.
2: Yeah, that's right. There's only two of us.
4: That'll be $1.
2: $1. Hey, man, you got 50 cents? Yeah, there you go. Thank you, man.
3: Hey, we did it, man.
2: Man, we were so slick, man.
3: All right. Hey, you're really a smooth talker, man.
2: Gee, man, you just gotta know how to lay it on them dudes, man. Wow.
3: Hey, you're Mr. Cool when you want to be, aren't you?
2: Oh, cucumber head, they call me, man.
3: Hey, come on, let's get out by the snack bar, man.
2: Okay. I don't know, man. It looks pretty spooled up over there, man.
3: Oh, we'll get one, man. Come on. Hey, look. There's one right over there. You see it?
2: Yeah, I see it.
3: Come on. Let's get it.
2: Okay. How's that?
3: Oh, hey. Just a minute, man. There's one right ahead of us. It's closer. Come on. Let's get that one.
2: Where?
3: Right there, man. Come on. Hurry up.
2: Okay. Yeah, how's that one?
3: Wow, this is great, man.
2: Okay.
3: Oh, wow! Hey, man, right beside the snack bar, man.
2: What?
3: There's a place right beside the snack bar, man. See it?
2: Fregón.
3: Well, come on, let's get it before that other dude gets it, man.
2: All right, here we go. Yeah, how's that?
3: Oh, wow, man, you drive just like Steve McQueen.
2: Yeah.
3: Hey, this is great, man. Hey, can you see?
2: No, I think I better back up a little bit, man. Yeah, how's that for you? Can you see?
3: Just a minute. No, back up a little more.
2: More?
3: Yeah.
2: Okay. How's that?
3: Just a minute. Now back up a little more, man.
2: More?
3: Just a little more.
2: How's that?
3: Just a minute. I'll put the seat back. Okay, pull it up, man.
2: Pull it up?
3: Yeah.
2: Okay. How's that?
3: A little more.
2: More? How's
3: yeah,
2: that
3: no,
2: there?
3: Just a little more, man.
2: More?
3: Yeah.
2: Hey, we're almost into the next place,
3: hold it,
2: man.
3: Hold it, right. No, back up now. Okay,
2: how's
3: right
2: that?
3: There. Hold it. Stop.
2: All right. I'm going to stop. Don't stop.
3: That's good. Okay, here, I'll get the speaker, man.
2: Hey, man, wait a minute.
3: What?
2: Hey, man, you hear that?
3: Hear what?
2: That knocking, man. Listen.
3: Why don't you turn your motor off, man?
2: It is off, man.
3: Oh, it's probably those dudes in the trunk, man.
2: Oh, man, I forgot about them dudes, man.
3: Hey, here, give me the keys, man. I'll get them out.
2: Hey, wait a minute, man. We can't let them out here, man. We're too close to the snack bar.
3: Oh, that's right. Hey, well, then pull around to the back row, man.
2: Yeah, that's what we'll do. Go around to the back. Hey, you guys, wait a minute, man. We're going to pull around to the back because we're right near next to the snack bar and they'll see us take you out, okay?
3: Yeah, hang on, man. We'll get you out of there in a minute. Hey, it looks pretty good here, man. Hey, back up to the fence so they don't see you.
2: Okay. Is that close enough?
3: Yeah, that's good, man.
2: Okay. Hey, here's the keys, man. Get them out.
3: Hey, what key is it, man?
2: It's the one with a little red thing on top, man.
3: This one here?
2: Yeah, that one.
3: Okay, hey, hang on, you guys. I'll get you out right now.
5: Oh, wow.
2: What's the matter, man?
3: Hey, man, you'll never guess what happened.
2: You broke the key off in the lock?
3: How did you know, man?
1: Hey, did you really, man?
3: Yeah, man, I must have turned it the wrong way or something, because it broke right off in the lock, man.
2: Oh, man, how are we going to get those guys out of the trunk now, man?
3: Have you got a crowbar or something?
2: Yeah.
3: Well, give it to me, man. I'll get them out that way. I'll pry the trunk open.
2: Man, it's in the trunk, man.
3: Well, how are we going to get it?
2: Well, I don't know, man. Hey, man, why don't you go over there in that car and ask that guy if he has a crowbar or something?
3: Oh, okay. Hey. Hey, roll down your window, man. Hey, have you got a crowbar or something we could borrow, man? We locked... Oh, wow, man. I thought you were alone. Oh, hey, man, I didn't mean to interrupt anything.
2: Yeah.
3: Oh, wow.
2: Yeah,
3: oh, wow, man. Hey, sorry to bother you, man, but...
2: Yeah.
3: Hey, we locked some dudes in the trunk, man, and we can't get the trunk open. And I was wondering, could we borrow a rod? I mean, a crowbar? Or something to pry it open with, or a screwdriver. Okay, man. Well, hey, listen, I'm sorry I bugged you, you know. Go ahead, continue, man, you know. Wow.
2: Hey, man, did you get something?
3: Yeah, but I don't think we'll be able to open up the trunk with it, man.
2: Hey, man, we gotta get these guys out of the back, man. Hey, why don't you go to the snack bar and see if they'll lend you something, okay, man?
3: Oh, okay, man. I'll be right back.
2: Yeah, well, hurry up, man. Those guys have been in the trunk a long time, man.
3: All right. Hey, hang on, you guys. I'll be right back, man.
2: Hey, hurry up. Ooh, I should have gone with him, man. I gotta go to the bathroom. Oh, there's no

0: Hey man, it's raining out here, you guys. 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Oh, it's a cloud burst. Hey, the guy's gonna be back pretty soon, man. Take it easy, you guys.
1: Feels good, man. My back teeth were floating. I might as well watch the rest of the movie, man. Looks like a good one. Hope the speaker reaches. Ooh, excuse me. What am I saying excuse me for? Ain't nobody here. Ooh, good thing. 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Fuchi que pesta! Oh, my eyes are burning. Golly, them Rosarita reef fries, man. I gotta stop eating them. Ooh. That looks like Charlie Chan up there.
2: Everybody in this room have motive for killing Mr. Taylor. But Mr. Taylor only have one killer. And the name of that killer is...
3: Ladies and gentlemen, Snack Body Man opened out of 15 minutes after that is closed for the evening. Thank you.
4: And now a preview of our coming attractions.
5: Manhole Productions presents
4: Derek John
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6: Scurvy dog to the yard arm.
7: Aye, aye, Captain.
6: Yeoman Bosom.
7: Sir.
6: Read the charges.
7: Aye, aye, Captain. Seaman Kelly, you have been charged with the heinous crime of buggery on the IC. Eddie of Blake.
8: I'm innocent. I didn't do it. You gotta believe me. I'm innocent.
9: He's lying.
8: I am not.
9: You are so, you big fibber.
8: Look, I'm not lying, Captain.
9: Yes, he is, Captain. He's a big liar.
8: Look, you shut up or I'm going to get you.
9: You already did. That's why you're in trouble now.
6: All right, both of you, shut up.
9: Liar, liar, pants on fire.
6: Look, I told you to shut up.
9: But he's a big fibber, Captain. He's lying.
6: Look, you either shut up or I'll give you what he's going to get.
9: And what's that?
6: 50 lashes with a cat and ideals.
9: 50 lashes? He should get at least 100 for what he did to me, that big fibber, you liar, liar, liar.
6: Tie that scurvy dog to the yard arm, too.
9: Get your hands off me. You smell like fish, you big brute.
6: Here, give me that whip. Hoist that dog from the yard arm.
10: Hey, you're hurting my wrist. This isn't funny now, you guys. Hey, come on. Oh, rip the shirt. How cliche. I suppose you have me walk the plank next
6: here,
10: or something.
6: Here, take this, you dog.
10: Oh!

0: Ladies and gentlemen, that is our show for the evening. Thank you for coming. Please leave at the exits and don't forget the speakers. Thank you.
1: Hey, open the door, man. Come on, open the door. I got my hands full.
2: Hey, man, where you been, man?
1: Never mind. Open the door. I'm dropping it, man.
2: Okay, man.
1: Here, take the coke.
2: Okay.
1: And don't spill it, man. I spilled half of it on the way here.
2: Hey, man.
1: Here's some hot dogs, man. Did you want mustard?
2: What? Yeah.
1: Because I got mustard on all of them, man.
2: Yeah, that's cool, man.
1: And here's some popcorn, too, man. Hey, the popcorn's pretty good.
2: Hey, man, wait a minute, man. What took you so long, man?
1: Oh, I was the last one in line, man. I was really lucky because they were getting ready to close the snack bar.
2: Hey, well, man, did you get a crowbar?
1: No, but I got some Crispy Crunch, and I got a Mocha Delight, man.
2: No, man, I don't mean a candy bar. I mean something to open the trunk with, man. Those guys are in the trunk.
1: Oh, I knew I forgot something, man.
2: Oh, man.
1: I knew it. Oh, man. Hey, are you guys okay back there? Hey, I said, are you guys okay back there?
2: Yeah, they're giving us a silent treatment, man. They're probably mad at us because we haven't got them out yet.
1: Yeah, well, we better get them out of there, man.
2: Well, I don't know. Hey, we could stop by my cousin's place, man. He works at a gas station. He'd probably know how to get them out.
1: Okay. Hey, but can we stop at my old lady's place first, man? I was supposed to call her.
2: Yeah, okay. Hey, we can cruise the Burger Queen on the way over, too, man.
1: Yeah.
2: That far out, man. I think Angie's working there tonight, man.
1: Oh, that's far out, man. Yeah, let's go.

0: You're the most ridiculous person I've ever met in my life. You have no sense of anything. You're irrational. You can't do anything with any forethought at all. You're just a big ignoramus. That's what you are.
1: Yeah, well, you never... You never liked me?
0: I never liked you.
1: And...
0: You know why?
1: You know what that is? That's why.
0: Well, you know why I'm mad most of the time? It's very difficult being an only child.
2: Mom gave you it. You got to have a dog.
0: And I didn't have a dog. I did. I didn't have a beautiful dog.
2: And you had all the kids.
0: Bicycle too.
2: You had a bicycle too.
0: You had a scooter, a broken down scooter. had my old scooter. I had a new bike.
2: And didn't have any wheels on it.
0: I didn't stop you though. You used to play on it.
1: Yeah, but none of the kids like me. And Dickie Smothers had a dog, and I had to play by myself in the backyard. Sit around
2: in the backyard and draw in the dirt and things like that.
1: You got to have a dog, because Mom gave you a dog and I didn't get a dog. I had a chicken. It's no fun playing with a chicken all the time.
2: We didn't even bark. That chicken, he retrieved. he wouldn't bark. I tried to make him bark. So I ate him.
1: You can't even say that you're ever nice and...
0: Now, wait a minute, that's untrue.
1: Now, I never got to be monitor, and you guys used to steal my milk money. because nobody liked me.
0: That isn't true, but I'll tell you one thing. Nobody would steal your milk money if you didn't leave your purse lying around. Just shut up. Now, you've been saying a lot of things that aren't true. You said nobody ever played with you. Ever. You used ever.
2: That is right.
0: I was by myself. That means never.
2: That's right.
0: You were asked to play. The reason they left you alone is because once they asked you to play with them.
1: We all asked you to play with us.
2: You didn't ask me to play.
0: You're out of your mind. We did too, and you played with us.
2: Nope.
1: Well, just that one time you let me play with you. We got to play hide and go seek.
0: That's right.
1: But I was it. I looked for you guys for 4 months and I didn't.
0: I'd like to try and change the pace now and sing a ballad for you, but it poses one problem. See, the song I like to sing for you is about 2.5 minutes long, and my brother's attention span is 1.5 minutes.
1: Oh, yeah?
2: That's my snappy comeback.
0: This particular song is entitled "That's My Song," and it's a story of a man who finds himself aging a little bit. He's had a long life, a hard life, and he's worked very, very hard, but he's never accomplished anything. The reason is because every time he hears that old freight train whistle, that's his song.

0: My brother, in his off time when he's not performing, he's a very devout student of American history, and he knows almost everything there is to know, many facets. In fact, he has a very many-faceted mind, and he...
1: That's true, I have many facets. Go ahead. Dickie Smothers, go ahead and ask me. You go ahead and ask me about whatever. You go ahead and ask me whatever you want.
0: Okay, how many faucets do you have?
1: Mom always liked you best. I know a lot about history in there.
0: Okay,
1: more than anybody, and you could go ahead and ask me anything, because I know about history.
0: I know you do, and before I ask you a question, I want to compliment you, Tom, for being so humble. You're a very humble person. With all this knowledge,
1: that's
0: you're
1: true.
0: Humble. Yes. What do you know, very briefly, to start things off, what do you know about the Pilgrims, just in a little nutshell?
1: The Pilgrims came, the travel-weary Pilgrims sailed from the old world, seeking out the new world, a world which was little known about. Travel-weary people in the small wooden ships toss about unmercifully on the Atlantic Ocean, sick, they got sick, a lot of them got sick. After they set off on July 6th, 1723, to reach the new world. Yes, 1726, and July 7th, they set off across the windswept Atlantic Ocean, heading for the new world. And their faith began to wane as months ran into...
2: Couldn't run into years.
1: Months ran into weeks, and there was over many months. Land ho was the cry as they came upon the new world. Oh, great relief did they feel as they came upon the new world and came upon Plymouth Rock.
0: Right.
1: Big slimy rock. And they parked their boats at Plymouth Rock, and these travel-weary pilgrims got out on the rock and whoop! right on their buckles. Buckles.
0: Those pilgrims did have a lot of buckles.
1: Yeah.
0: Tommy, now that we know you know about the pilgrims, how about a legendary hero such as Johnny Appleseed?
1: Johnny Appleseed, oh yes. Johnny Appleseed. Many of us, as Americans, a lot of us don't realize the great debt we owe Johnny Appleseed. A small, diminutive man with a great orange bag stuffed with over 7 million apple seeds in these bags. This was this orange bag, and it was he who introduced the apple to America. Before Johnny Appleseed in 1743, there was the apples were not known here in America, and it was he who traipsed across the width and breadth of America. Skelter-helter went the apple seeds as he reached in his orange bag, and the apple seeds sprang up into great orchards. And years after, when the great wagon trains were moving westward in the westward migration, there was many excited exclamation of astonishment would pass the lips of these pioneers of yesteryear as they happened chance upon an apple orchard. Wow, that must be an apple orchard! That's the work of Johnny Appleseed, little man with the orange bag.
0: Do
1: you like to thank that guy?
0: did you say he introduced the apple tree to this continent?
1: That's right. Nobody had ever seen apples until Johnny Appleseed.
0: So there were no apples and no apple trees over here at all.
1: No, not until Johnny Appleseed introduced the apples,
0: But when he went around the country, there were no trees and no apples. And so, where did he get his seeds?
1: The good fairy gave him this. She said not to tell anybody. Johnny Appleseed kind of walked funny anyway, little tiny.

magic fingers. There once was a man who was none too good, and then I'd say he's none too bad. Times he is mighty good for a spell, and times he go out and he raise a little hell. Mediocre Fred. Mediocre Fred. Fred went to work from 8 to 5, and he punched the clock to show he's alive. Went to church every Sunday morn. Sometimes he wondered why he was born. Mediocre Fred. Mediocre dull Fred. Fred went to the movies every Saturday night, liked to watch TV and the Western fights, and he paid his taxes most every year, and on a hot summer day, why, he drank a little beer. Exciting, mediocre Fred. Mediocre Fred. Well, the days went by all dull and gray, and he didn't think much and had little to say, and when the full moon rose, he'd climb over the moat, find some people sleeping, and he'd bite their throats.

0: All folk songs aren't about hangings or murders or killings and robberies or disasters and earthquakes and everything. There's some happy songs.
1: Cave-ins? It's not about...
0: They're not all about cave-ins because some are actually happy.
1: Some
0: they
1: are,
0: tell about heroes some and are, exciting
1: some
0: things.
1: Some are about diseases.
0: That isn't a happy song. I'm trying to show both sides of the thing, Tom. There are unhappy songs, tragedies, and there are happy songs.
1: Yeah, but there's some songs about diseases. Some folks.
0: I've never heard a folk song about a disease. Have you ever heard a song about a plague?
1: There's those folk songs about diseases.
0: You just say that because you think everybody's going to take it for a fact.
1: Well, that's
0: prove it. Tell me a song. What disease is there a song about? Come on. Come on. Boom, boom. Right now.
1: What about the measles song?
0: The measles song? What kind of measles song?
1: It's called the German measles song. You heard the German measles song?
0: I've heard of the German measles, but I haven't heard of a German measles song. Why don't you sing
1: it? Have you heard of the German measles song?
0: No.
1: Oh, maybe there isn't one.
0: I don't know what we're talking about. I'll sing it, please.

0: couch.
1: As you could see, we're in need of a song with some direction and some meaning. We need a song with some depth and some substance to it. And I think we could best do this by singing a love song. And we have one that we think fills the bill. It's about two individuals whose love is genuine, unselfish and true, powerful. Yet the relationship was severed suddenly, tragically, and most permanently.
2: That's too bad.
1: Yet you know...
2: thing like that.
1: Yet you know through the lyrics of this song that a love as great and as powerful as theirs will last and last and last forever.
2: That's true. They will last forever.
1: That's right.
2: And the lyrics of these songs, telling so poignantly and so powerfully.
1: Poignantly is the word, poignant.
2: So poignantly and powerfully. These lyrics were originally a poem written by one of America's most beloved poemists.
1: Wait a minute, what did you say?
2: One of America's most beloved poemists.
1: That is not right. You know it's not. The word isn't poemist.
2: No, I don't.
1: Well, I was trying to give an introduction for a serious song.
2: Well, that's a...
1: Well, why do you do that?
2: Well, I didn't...
1: If you're in doubt, Tommy, don't just say the word and wait for the consequence. Ask me.
2: What is the word for the one who writes poems?
1: It's a poet writer.
2: A poet writer?
1: Yeah. Hey, idiot knows
2: boy.
1: That.
2: Boy, you're as dumb as I am. Good thing I didn't.

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I miss you, canary. How do you like bird heaven? I took that cat and I threw him down. But he always lands on his feet. But I threw him down once, my sweetheart. 10 stories. 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Sure got flat, though. Went down to see how he was, and I saw him waddling up the stairs going, quack, quack, quack.

0: Well, okay. Real good.
1: Got another one?
0: What
1: travel van? Got another one? What's coming up next, Doc?
2: I don't know. Oh, yeah, I do know. Somebody's going to take out the trash with a little group from Minnesota that some people might know. Maybe they've heard of them before.
3: All right.
2: Yeah.
3: But, should we give it a spin, and then you can tell us something about this next
2: record?
3: Yeah,
2: just be listening throughout the record for some sort of monumental historic event that they slipped into this particular record, which is why I like it.
3: All right.
2: Yeah.
3: Let's give it a spin. Yeah. 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

0: Wow.
1: Anybody know the historical event that happened twice during that? Well, I'm going to give it away. We haven't done trivia in a while, though, have we, Jim E. Knight?
2: No, well, no. We haven't done any trivia questions in a while.
1: I can't help it, though. I just like talking about bombs.
2: Ooh.
1: Yeah.
2: Wow.
1: During that song, there were two hydrogen bomb explosions.
2: Yeah. Did you notice?
1: I noticed.
2: Hydrogen bomb explosions? A-bomb explosions?
1: Yeah. That was by a group that you might know from their Surfin' Bird classic punk garage surf rock thing called The Trashmen, 1964, out of the Midwest. A Midwest surf punk garage band with Brand New Generation. Hydrogen bombs bursting. The next record I make, I'm going to just slip a hydrogen bomb blast into it. Maybe a nitrogen bomb blast for that reason, for that matter.
3: One of nature's greatest wonders is the ability of the human ear to distinguish among the millions of sounds around us. Listen. 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
0: Say it again.
1: No www.
0: There ain't no www. You don't do the www. We got people saying, you know, where's your website? I don't care. I can't find it. What's so great about it?
1: http://.bot. But no www.
0: There ain't no www. It's just lost. It's just like this. It's just lostdiscsradioshow.tripod.com. Man, you check out our website and you'll be digging it. I guarantee. Now, in the meantime, this next one is really going to freak you out. We did on one of our earlier shows. In fact, it was the show that we played for Halloween. And we had a couple creepy songs in our Halloween show. And one of them we played was a tune called The Mummy. I'm a Mummy.
1: Right? Oh, yeah.
0: Okay, now, of course, The Mummy was done by Rob McFadden and Dore. And we played, like, a version of it. Well, anyway, sure. All you hip record collectors out there are digging Rob McFadden and Dore, who, of course, really was Rod McEwen. But when was the last time you played the follow-up by Rod McEwen? The follow-up to The Mummy on a Brunswick record label. This is Dore and the Confederates.

turned around and found nobody there. I thought it was a coup or a sneaky little spook, but it must have been a poor demon who's given everyone the scare, who's causing trouble everywhere. It's not the money for Mac tonight.

0: 40 men, you better run after you. 40 dogs, you better run to.
1: Coming after you.
0: 40 men.
2: What's with the little kiddie bicycle? What are you, some kind of a nut?

0: 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This is for a little girl.
1: And this is the Lost Discs Radio Show.
2: Jeez, Jimmy.
1: That...
2: I gotta tell you.
1: Was... What? Tell me what. Go ahead, tell me something.
2: Since I first drifted in here...
1: Yeah.
2: All those shows ago.
1: Keep talking.
2: I wanted to hear some regular music. I was in the mood for some oldies.
1: Yeah.
2: But you're just going over the top with some of this stuff.
1: What? Yeah, what? You don't dig that last
2: 4D
1: one?
2: Man? Is that what
1: okay,
2: I heard?
1: Let's take it one at a time. Right before, the song we just heard was Patience and Prudence. Now, I played that because this is our show number 10. And on our very first show, we played We Can't Sing Rhythm and Blues, which is a cool record. Well, as cool as Patience and Prudence can get. And it didn't hit the charts. Now, this was Dreamer's Bay, and that was the B-side of We Can't Sing Rhythm and Blues.
2: And they're two little girls.
1: Two little girls, Patience and Prudence, 1956 sound on Liberty Record Label 45. Now, let's get back to what you were saying.
2: Yeah. This
1: was Rod McEwen going under the name of Door and the Confederates.
2: His name should be Rob McWacky.
1: And he was doing a thing called the 4D Man. 4D Man.
2: How does he think he's going to shoot him if he's a 4D Man? He says, I don't care if you're invisible.
1: Yeah,
2: I'm coming after you with a gun.
1: Right.
2: Maybe it's a 4D gun.
1: Or
2: some kind of taser or laser. I don't know.
1: I don't know either.
2: But the thing is, they really have their niche. Certain bands, you know, when you hear a song, it's by that band.
1: Yeah.
2: Well, you know, the whole Phil Spector thing.
1: Right.
2: When you hear someone screaming during a song, you know it must be a Rod McEwen production.
1: Rod McEwen. And that was a Brunswick 45. That was the follow-up to his... Mummy, the
2: Kooks,
1: Mummy.
2: Spooks, mummies, 4D men.
1: Needless to say, it did not hit the charts. And anyway, we've kind of gone all the way from the early 70s down now to the mid-50s, as that last one was 56, and the Rod McEwen must have been like 59. So we're continually going back. So let's keep it in 1956. Here comes a swinging one to pull you out of that phase that you're, I don't know, that state of mind that you're in from those novelty tunes.
2: That's all right.
1: Check it out.
3: You left me in 73, I'm all alone.

0: And that right there, of course, is The Robins. The Robins out of 1956 with Out of the Picture, a B-side to Cherry Lips, which was on The Whip It.
1: What?
0: The Whip It.
1: Whippets.
0: The Whip It record label. And... All right. Yikes. I'm getting scared again.
2: Doctor! Doctor Doc Brown!
0: Owie.
1: There is a doctor in the house.
0: Owie zowie.
1: Although we still haven't figured out what he's a doctor of.
0: Hey, if you're digging the oldies that you're hearing here, then you're doing the right thing. Because this is the Lost Discs Radio Show. And we're gonna keep moving it on. We're coming to the end of our show here. And the last two records we're going to play are really one record. Because every once in a while, you know, back in the good old days, they would slip you two songs on a side. And, of course, they called that your extended player.
1: How generous of them.
0: So this is an EP from Elvis. Man, we've never done any Elvis on the Lost Discs Radio Show yet. What's up with that?
1: I don't know. Maybe he didn't have any lost discs.
0: Sure. There's a couple that squeaked by. And here's two in a row. This is an EP on RCA Victor, of course. We're just going to let it play straight through. Two in a row from Elvis, and they're kind of self-explanatory. So let's just hit it right here.

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0: Well, let's recap.
1: Let's say thank you to the house band.
0: Let's recap what we heard there from Elvis. Of course, we heard his rendition of Shake, Rattle, and Roll, and then I Love You Because, off of a RCA Victor EP, 1956 sound there from Elvis.
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0: Okay. But supposing they wanted to check out our web...
1: I know.
0: Supposing they wanted to check out our website...
1: I know.
0: And they still haven't got it because we just haven't said it enough on this show.
1: Yeah, it's Lost Discs Radio Show. But this is with a C.
0: Yeah.
1: But no www before it.
0: Okay, so the whole thing for the web address is...
1: The whole thing is lostdiscsradioshow.com. Yeah. Tripod. Yeah. T-R-I-P-O-D. .com.
0: Tripod?
1: Yeah. Like the thing you put a camera on.
0: Oh, I got it.
1: Yeah.
0: Well, I guess.
1: Time to let off another hydrogen bomb, I think.
0: Whew.
1: I think this show is kind of like a hydrogen bomb.
0: Is that what that... I thought that was skunk I was smelling outside.
1: Oh, my God.
0: Listen, anyway, he's right, folks. Hold on a minute. Hang on. Let me fix that. Right. He's right, folks. Check out our site, lostdiscsradioshow.tripod.com, and... We'll get things straightened out here eventually.
1: Eat a lot of cheese doodles. And eat Jacks. Have fun with it.
0: And then you'll be letting off another hydrogen bomb. We got to go, Doc. Thanks a lot. We'll see you next time here on WBCQ The Planet. See you next time.
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1: You told me that Dagwood was a millionaire before he got into comics.
2: That's right.
3: We told that
2: while he was
3: on the radio
4: show. Let it be told!
1: Is that true? Because I have here a paper that says Germany Surrenders from 1918, and is bringing up father. And let me read you the bringing up father. Open your...
2: Okay, Mayor, just a second. Let me turn back the hands of time here. Right. Mayor, drop your LaGuardia. Here he is, reading the news and the views
5: to the
2: Jews.
5: Open your papers, kids. To Monday, November 11th, 1918, the San Francisco Examiner. Now, up at the top, it's bringing up father. In the first panel here, you've got Maggie reading a letter to Jiggs, who's seated down. He doesn't have his shoes on, as usual, and he's smoking his little butt of a cigar, and he's in his underwear. And she says,
6: "Here's a letter from our son in France."
5: And then he says,
6: "His next letter will be from Berlin."
5: And in the next box there, he's got the letter and is looking kind of puzzled, and Maggie's saying,
6: "He's just like you. I told him to wear his heavy socks and woolens in the trenches and keep bundled up."
5: Now, in the next caption box here, she's writing furiously at the desk, and he's standing kind of disgruntled in his stocking feet a little off to the side, and she's saying,
6: "I write him again. He must do as I tell him."
5: To which Jig says,
7: "Why do you keep nagging at the boy?"
5: Then Maggie really is shocked at this. She's got little lines coming out of her head and the pen suspended in midair, like out in space. We don't know about that yet. And Jiggs is real, real mad there. And he's all scrunched up. He's got his hand in his pocket. And he says,
7: "Why don't you let him enjoy the war?"
2: Dropping whistles again.
1: They later became millionaires, too. I mean, they became millionaires.

0: It's a tough town. It's a tough town for tough guys. If you spell my town inside out, you get legs on sale. But personally, I prefer the asphalt Arabic spelling. L-O-S-T-G-A-L-S.
1: Nick Danger. He walks again by night.
0: I gotta get a car.
1: Out of the fog and into the frogs.
0: Whoa. Hey, it's raining cats and frogs. Heck, I don't need a frog. I could use a dog. It's a guy thing.
1: He's a man. A man to reckon with.
0: A man to reckon with. Whatever happened to her? Always a maid, never a bride.
1: He's relentless. He's ruthless.
0: With Ruth gone, now I have to answer my own phone.
1: He's dogged.
0: Hey! Oh, hey! I've got a dog. Hey, little fella. I know what. I'm gonna call you Relent. Then I won't be relentless anymore. Get it?
1: At Rolling and Blackout, they turn left.
0: Hey, that's my ankle. You trying to tell me something, little guy? Hey, calm down. You sound like a drunken French monkey. Wait. Oh, I get it. I got my hat over my third eye. Let me just lift it up and... How's that?
2: Ah, about time, you dumb dick.
0: Let's go.
1: At Bughouse and Nightingale, they turn right.
2: Hey, who's that?
0: That's my announcer.
2: You mean an imaginary being who speaks to you?
0: Well, it's too complicated to explain to a dog.
2: Species.
0: Skeptic.
2: Woof.
3: X3, five-star, fun, bring your final. Feel all about it.
0: Hey, you don't have to yell. We're standing right here.
3: How do I know? I'm blind. I can't see you. Oh. May I proceed?
0: Yeah.
3: Legendary bad guy Rocky Rococo faces police Sar Bradshaw in mayoral toss-off. Mm. Pledges to track mud across clean city platform. X3.
0: I could have gotten all that information at firesigntheater.com. Keyword, blind newsboy.
3: X3. Phone rings in distance. It's Nick's.
0: Hey.
3: You won't find that on the web, smartass.
0: Oh, yeah. I ought to give
3: go
0: you
3: ahead.
0: The hot kiss
3: get
0: at the end of a wet...
3: Boy. Put him up. Where'd you go?
1: They pass the rain-soaked cakes in MacArthur Park.
4: They never have that recipe again.
0: I love that.
1: And stop in amazement before a great deconstructed architectural makeover.
0: Frank Gehry has ruined my building.
2: Where did he hide the fire plugs?
0: The whole thing looks like a fire plug.
1: So it looks like a fire plug. He climbs the 13 chain link steps to his workplace.
0: Oh, God, he's ready for mystery. Is that
1: That's
0: my line?
1: My line.
0: Oh, sorry.
1: He's ready for mystery. He's ready for excitement. He's ready for anything.
0: Hey, where's my hat rack?
1: It's digital.
0: Where's my desk?
1: It's virtual.
0: What's with this little phone? What the hell does flash mean?
2: Push the talk button, dumb shoe.
0: Oh, okay. Nick Danger, third eye.
5: I'd like to order a product placement to go.
0: Huh?
5: And hold the anchovies. And put on the dog.
0: Oh, it's for you, Relent.
2: Who is it?
0: It's a call from the wild.
2: Is it London?
0: Sounds local.
2: Hello, Jack?
5: Otto?
2: Dr. Firesign.
5: Do not let this moment pass.
2: Yes, Master.
5: On a full moon, sad and lonely, sat we in my mad lab only, wrapped in melancholy pride, thinking solely of the bride.
2: The bride.
5: Now, use your powers, drool and wheedle. Guide the third eye to the needle.
2: Yes, Master. Let
0: yeah.
2: Sit.
0: Okay.
2: We got it, Paul.
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1: I could not believe it. I signed away my son Sean, and next thing you know, I'm floating through the store in a dog-headed barge piled Nile high with bogus bounty. 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
5: This is Rocky Rococo, your sleazy weasel choice for mayor of Fun Fun Town. Why me? Because I'm running against a stupid cop, Alvin Impact Man Bradshaw. He says he's tough on crime. I've been a criminal all my life, and he's never put a finger on me. Do you want a mayor who dresses like a colorblind undertaker, eats in his car, and can't bring a bride to the altar? I think not. So, Fun Fun voters, drop into your local Rococo headquarters, get a massage, have a highball, and register with one of my professional precinct hostesses. At the end of the day, Rocky says, you need a good time more than you need a good town.
4: Paid for by Rococo for Mayor or Pope, whatever comes first committee.

0: I don't know, I was really drunk at the time.
1: You just told me it was a pumpkin to number two. Yeah, that's why he doesn't come up on 3rd and 11. So after I yelling and screaming and telling him why he wasn't coming up on 3rd and 11.

dear friends. Welcome me into your homes. I'm the Reverend Billy Barnstormer here with a parable for you on this day. Years ago, in the small conservative town of New Gingrich, there was loose talk about the lost Goldman Dutch mine. Rumors spread like wildfire. The people in the town started to neglect their normal jobs, you see, to run after phantom riches. Con men with evil in their hearts started preying on the ignorant unwashed, like the poor garage mechanic who spent his life savings on a rare Picasso painting of a flatfish with eyes on either side of its head. Or the retired couple, dear friends of mine, who made the disastrous mistake of renting a time machine by the hour. Well, people started charging their neighbors cash money for favors that they used to do for free. Talk to the hand became such common phrase, you'd think Helen Keller lived in this little town. Well, my dear friends, on this Christmas holiday, don't go chasing after the almighty dollar. 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

0: See that bear lapping up that good old country water? 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
1: Bear Whiz beer, liquid products, Andrew Bear Whiz Brewery, Animal, Missouri.

Okay, that means I love you so much. 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That means I love you too. No, I want to share something with you because it means so much to me. You know, I've been in this planet for a little while. You know, but I came here from Tijuana. In 1962, on the jukebox, and on the radio, I just, whatever money I had, whatever, you know, I was washing dishes and shit, you know, but whatever money I made, I was putting it on the jukebox all the time for this song. And this song was like driving the nation and the world crazy. Now, this man, before I introduce him to you, who wrote this song and he put the song, now, he's more important to me than the Statue of Liberty or the Golden Gate. I mean, that's how important that this man is to me, because when the Beatles came over here and they invaded us, when they, apparently the British invasion invaded us with our own shit, they were doing this song on Ed Sullivan, and the song is called Twist and Shout. And I want to introduce to you, this is an icon. I adore this man. I love him so much. Mr. Rodney Isley, Ronnie Isley. Ronnie Isley, come on, give it to him. Oh! Shut up, baby!

brothers and sisters, our text is found in the book of Romans, about the 6th chapter and the 23rd verse. Read like this: for the wages of sin is death, but the gift of God is eternal life through Jesus Christ our Lord. Our subject is

0: Starting an F, just riding on the F. Maybe that's a good way to start, or maybe the D. What do you think, Ben?
1: The F sounded good a while ago.
0: Just like a...

0: Hi, this is Sonny.
1: And this is Cher. You know, school starts again on Monday, September the 13th.
0: That's right, and I've got one good reason all the guys should go back to school.
1: You mean besides an education being the only way to really make it today?
0: Sure, school is where it's really at.
1: Take it from us.
0: Stay cool. Go back to school.
2: 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Yay!

doubt familiar with songs about the old lamplighter and the old umbrella man and the old garbage collector and all these lovable old characters who go around spreading sweetness and light to their respective communities. But it's always seemed to me that there is one member of this happy band who does an equally splendid job, but who has never been properly recognized in song or story, and this is an attempt to remedy, at least in part, that deplorable situation.

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It's the old dope peddler with his powdered happiness.

0: It's time for the adventures of Nick Danger, America's I Sing the Rails of Our Mighty Country detective.
1: This is Nick Danger reporting, and Carl Sandburg didn't have nothing on me. I can stoke the fires of model patriotism with those big raw-boned hymns to the old brass railroads chugging and clanging, dragging the unseen freight of the big raw-boned Americans across a perfectly scaled landscape, spewing the cotton smoke and blaring forth the realistic surge of the sound of the dead locomotives of those forgotten days when we ran these babies by boiling water and making babies that could stand up and say, I may be only about 1 1/8 inch tall, but everything around me is scaled so perfectly, you'd never know it. Hi, this is Nick Danger reporting. Did I mention that? I did. Okay, let's pick up our story with that big glue explosion over at Elmer's Semi-Light Industrial Building on Scale Street. You remember, I was flung out of my car and smashed headfirst into the realistic brick siding of the adjoining farmhouse. But I looked up in time to see my beautiful Tonka 280Z buried in a glop of molten glue. For a minute, I supposed that someone had torched Elmer's just to get to the suitcase, and that made me wonder if I'd done the right thing in leaving her at the hotel alone. I took off running. I was sure glad now that I'd splurged and spent the tiny little bucks on these tiny little accessory running shoes, male, HO scale. They were so small you could hardly see them, but they got the job done. I whipped around the corner and onto the tracks. Electricity hissed and burbled through the third rail. Oh my gosh, bearing right down on me was old number 99.
0: Exciting, huh? You've been listening to the only slightly scaled-down adventures of Nick Danger by Bill Austin.

0: What's going on there?
1: Well, we're in love.

sounding greater than ever, tearing up the hullabaloo with Hey Joe, Get Out of My Life Woman, and all their other fabulous hits. Don't miss the return of The Leaves, plus an all-star show going on starting tonight at the Hullabaloo. Also, the phenomenal Captain Beefheart and his magic band returning to headline Friday night's Out of Sight Hullabaloo After Hours. Did I say tonight? Well, I was invited down tonight. They're having a special thing down there. And this is going to be, remember? I was there at the Hullabaloo several nights, all night long, wailing and going with the all-night shows and everything. Okay, and if I get a chance, I'm going to drop down there tonight.

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Is this just fantasy? 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

0: One more original, and then we'll get back to the regularly scheduled program.
1: Right after these messages.
0: Right after these messages. Okay.

0: Bergman is one of the comedic quartet known as the Firesign Theater, but he's also, he says, one of our foremost computer comedians. Apple Computer seems to agree. They've made Bergman an Apple Master, which puts him in the company of such well-known figures as Muhammad Ali, Jennifer Jason Leigh, and Murray Gell-Mann, the discoverer of the quark. Who better, then, to help us part the veil of the coming millennium? In this Beyond Computers exclusive interview, Bergman speaks with his colleague, David Ostman, of The Road Ahead.
1: Well, Peter Bergman, you are an Apple master, a well-known futurist, and a guest speaker at many, many corporate wang-doodles.
2: Yes.
1: What is your digital perspective on the millennium?
2: Let's remember that this is a purely Western thing. We're talking A.D., we're not talking A.B., after Buddha, A.M., after Muhammad, or A.E.H., after L. Ron Hubbard. We're talking just A.D., so this is definitely a Western thing, and I think we have to come up with a Western solution to the millennial problem, and I think I've come up with that. Being a futurist, I have to leap forward and make these decisions, and I think we should sell the millennium to Bill Gates. That's my solution. The reason this will work is that if we sell the millennium to Bill Gates, David, it won't release until 2003, which will give us all another 3 years to work ourselves out of this digital pickle that we're in.
1: Well, that's an excellent plan, Mr. Bergman.
2: That's what I am. I'm an excellent futurist.
1: Well, now, since you're inside the money bubble,
2: would you
1: predict a boom dot or a dot bust?
2: I'm looking very boomy for the next 4 quarters. But you know, the problem about a bubble is it can be burst by the pricks who live inside it. Now, isn't that true, Dave?
1: It certainly is.
2: And for example, we look up at the World Trashing Organization, the WTO up there in Seattle. That's your hometown, right?
1: Yes, indeed.
2: And the battle in Seattle, well, that portends some real changes. You know what I mean?
1: Peter Bergman, as an Apple master, a futurist, and a guest speaker, you just affect me as someone who is not afraid of anything.
2: No, that's true.
1: And I, every time I listen to the news or hear a broadcast on National Public Radio, it seems to me full of really frightening and fearful things. And here's just a few. Maybe you have some digital solutions to the kinds of problems that we're going to face in the next millennium. I'm talking about things like super weeds and smart pollen. And what about cell phone memory loss?
2: What? What'd you say?
1: Cell phone memory loss?
2: Memory loss, yes.
1: If you speak over the cell phone too much,
2: yes.
1: you are unable to remember where you were driving to.
2: Where am I?
1: You can't remember your name, your address, or your phone number. So when the police
2: stops you... I'll have to get back to you with those, Dave.
1: You will.
2: Yeah.
1: Okay.
2: All right.
1: Well, lastly, Peter Bergman.
2: Yeah.
1: We have 2 weeks or thereabouts before the big double M.
2: Before we jump into the millennial mall.
1: I want your survival tips.
2: Well, I talked with a couple of people at one of these IT conferences, people that are doing Y2K compliance software, and I said, "What is your plan personally for the millennium?" And he said, "Guns and gold, Dave." So
3: guns
2: there you
3: and
2: go.
3: Gold.
2: Guns and gold.
1: Well, this has been a great interview, and I just want to say before we part, I'm wondering whether you're going to be spending New Year's Eve in front of your computer.
2: Well, I am. You know, I am going to be spending in front of my computer, and just for the warmth, Dave. You know, I've got one of those extra big screens, and I suppose that if everything goes down, if the grid collapses, the last thing to really cool down will be that super monitor of mine. It'll keep me warm during those 6 or 7 key hours to find out if civilization is going to turn itself back on, you know? It's a real question. Personally, I think we're going to get through it. I think that next morning we're going to be, you know, mowing the lawn and popping brewskis per usual. But that's just the undeniable optimist in me talking, I think.
1: I think it is.
2: I think it is,
1: Dave. And as an undeniable optimist, Mr. Bergman.
2: Yes.
1: Thanks.
2: Thank you very much.
0: David Ostman and Peter Bergman of the Firesign Theater. Their new record, Give Me Immortality or Give Me Death, is set on New Year's Eve, 1999.
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X is for Christmas. It's a mystery Christmas, that's what it is, the old detective grumbled. There's no mystery to Hanukkah, for instance. After all, it's a celebration tailor-made for creatures of the desert, and Jews, for all their intelligence, are not a basically ironic people. But Christmas in Hollywood is a kind of puzzle, you got to admit, especially for someone from a more northern climate. The old man and I were sitting in a little bar on Hollywood Boulevard, one he had liked to frequent in older, more violent days when dolls and Sharpies ruled the boulevard. It was the day before the day that even down here in the Chaparral we like to call Christmas. The bar was called the Blue Mechanism for reasons I could not imagine, and it was frankly run down, a dive in fact. I did have to agree with his remarks about the holiday, however. We could see Swedish tourists outside fainting in the December heat wave. There were palm trees festooned with holiday decorations visible through the dark blue windows. Jolly plastic Santas and reindeers melted in the heavy heat. Garlands drooped sadly. We were sitting as close as we dared to a dangerous fan that vainly tried to stir up the turgid air. My friend was talking, however, and this was good news for me. In fact, he seemed swept up in an odd wave of nostalgia on this searing winter afternoon that needed some cheer to it, given the imminence of the big day itself. "You see," he said, tapping the battered fedora back on his old head, "I never in the old days had any visions of sugar fairies and reindeers and guys named Frosty, because all I knew was the seamy world of the police blotter, the run-down underside of what we called life then. Back in those days, if I saw some socks dangling from a mantle, I'd start looking for the rest of the body. See what I mean? There were no smiling faces upturned in their big woolly mufflers asking me for a free turkey." I told him that his days as a detective had certainly hardened him. "Now I'm as soft as taffy," he said. "But in those days, I was hard, all right. I was hard as the Big Rock Candy Mountain, till one Christmas years ago." I picked up my notebook and opened it and searched for my old fountain pen, the one I hoped wouldn't leak onto my shirt. We were drinking shots of Black Label in the late afternoon and smoking cigarettes for fun. "You see," said the old detective, lighting up another one with his old brass lighter, "I took on a case one Christmas for a guy named Kringle, peppy old guy with a white beard who beat the elevator up to my office one crisp December day when the new smog hung from the eaves in frozen stillness and the crunch of snow could be heard on half the sound stages around town. Kringle was an enthusiastic bird, full of fizz, and he poured out a story as old as time itself. It was all the usual stuff, flying fantasies, chimneys, whips, something about a red nose, and some implications about Sears that couldn't be proved. I'd been down that street before." "What street?" I asked. "In those days, Sears had a store over on Santa Monica Boulevard. You know what I mean." "Do I? I'm feeling good today. I'm feeling frisky. Are you getting this down?" I told him I was getting it down. Actually, I wasn't. The minute he'd mentioned Kringle and Christmas in the same sentence, I'd merely written the word Xmas on my notepad and was now idly tracing over and over the X. I began to try and draw a snowman. "Now, on that day of cheer and goodwill, you getting this all down? There was a Christmas party going on across the hall from my office. This is when I had magazines and nice magazine racks in the outside office, and a great-looking secretary named Ruby who used to sit out there with her legs crossed." I asked him if the correct word wasn't gams. If I'd meant gams, I'd have said gams. "Ruby had legs a mile and a half long and a mother who couldn't remember her name. She was so far gone on hooch." That's hooch, H-O-O-C-H. I pretended to write something. Actually, I'd drawn a reindeer on its back with its legs straight up and with two X's for eyes. But the old detective seemed satisfied and continued on. "After a while, mostly because of Ruby, the party spilled over across the hall to my place. Usual bunch of crazies from the five-star hopeless talent agency were around. You remember that name Paul Bunyan? The giant lumberjack? Yeah, well, he was there." I asked him how that could be, since I remembered Paul Bunyan as being mythical at best and imaginary at worst. "You're too young. You wouldn't remember," he replied, puffing smoke. "By that time in his career, he was good for occasional guest shots on the Gary Moore Show and such. He was getting bookings, is what I mean. Now, Miss Mysterioso, Mistress of Mystery, played the organ? Everybody remembers her. Well, she was there with some potato salad that was really good, as I recall. And she had on a green and red sequin number that showed the two or three things about her that were no mystery at all." I said I understood him to mean that Miss Mysterioso, the Mistress of Mystery, was a looker. "You got that right, son," he smiled. "Curves up ahead, or whatever the road sign says, if you subscribe to my meaning." I asked him if perhaps she had great gams. "If I'd meant she'd had gams, I'd have mentioned it," he said stiffly. "That Argentine guy who had the trained bears showed up with some fruitcake that had candied mushrooms in it, and the girls from downstairs at Henrietta's House of Hair came upstairs and put on some Chet Baker records and started dancing with each other real slow. There was a big old traditional roast albatross with that sage and treacle dressing. After a while, even old Kringle had a few shots of toddy, and pretty soon he was doing the stroll, or whatever they called it in those days.
At one point, even the bears were doing it. The party got pretty wild, and I lost track of Kringle. You see, I'd forgotten to tell Ruby to sweep my rod off the top of my desk. I asked if it was common practice in those days for a detective to leave a loaded weapon out on his desk. Was this Kringle so intimidating? I wasn't intimidated by anything in those days, he said roughly. But you never know. Remember, I was as hard as the Big Rock Candy Mountains and thought Christmas was just a fancy way of spelling burglary. I was on alert, let me put it that way. Fine, I said, and pretended to cross something out and write something in. Now, I was leaning in on Miss Mysterioso pretty good, and believe me, there was a lot to lean over when we heard the shot. A gunshot? That's what everyone figured. Kringle shot himself? Did I say that? Of course, that's the first thing an amateur like you would think. I suggested that he tell me then what actually happened. It was the crack of a tree splitting. Seems this Bunyan guy was outside chopping down a magnolia tree. He wanted a magnolia to give to Miss Mysterioso because he was so in love with her. Sometimes a guy like that'll just go crazy over a woman. I replied that, of course, I'd been down that street before. Nearly everyone in this town has been down Santa Monica Boulevard, sometimes twice a day. You ain't heard the half of it, kid, he snapped. Well, the half I've heard isn't exactly worth writing down, I snapped back. He stared at me for a moment. Should I be getting royalties for these stories about me? He looked serious. No, I lied, because I don't get any. Good, he said. Royalty is a mistaken idea anyway, much like Christmas. Or at least that's what Kringle found out. I said, he was certainly aware, wasn't he, that there had been a famous movie made about a guy named Kringle who looks just like Santa Claus? This wasn't the same guy, he said. This guy's name was Ferdinand Kringle. Ferdinand L. Kringle. I can see the name on the file folder to this day. I told him he certainly had a good memory. No, he muttered. I had the file out last night because I'm thinking of writing up some of my adventures myself. Cut out the middleman, so to speak. You mean me? Do I? You be the judge. You getting this down? I started to write. Yes, I said grimly. I'm getting this down. Good. There was a shot later on, by the way, so if you were on a computer, you could just save the word shot onto a file somewhere and have it ready to reinsert when I get to the shot part. I said, thanks, and when was he going to get to the shot part? When I'm good and ready, he snarled. We better think about modernizing some. I think we ought to buy a computer, and then you could get online and do some networking, and maybe we could make some money off these stories about me. I replied that I had every hope that in the future there might be some money from these stories, and of course some of that money would be his, and in the meantime I might see my way clear to advancing him a little something. Ah, he said. That's the Christmas spirit. Now we're talking. You write, and I'll talk. I'm thinking of getting a hot tub, you know. I'll soak and reminisce, and you'll get it all down on the mainframe. Now, Christmas was all humbug to me, remember? So, when the boys in blue found Kringle under the Hollywood Christmas tree of lights, strangled with those awful twisted green and red double wires they used to have and bearing strange marks on his body, they normally wouldn't have guessed that I was at all involved. Unfortunately, he had my card in his pocket. I asked him if they thought he'd killed Kringle. He looked pensive and far away for a minute. Well, they were hoping I'd done something, he said. I didn't have many friends down at Hollywood Division in those days. I'd embarrassed those boys one too many times. They hauled me down to headquarters in a black and white and set me up under that one bare light bulb they were so proud of, and they all sat back in the shadows and started firing questions at me that I couldn't answer. Most of them seemed to be about a drunk reindeer and Sears. I didn't think much of it had to do with Christmas, frankly. I asked him if by any chance we were somehow talking about Rudolph the Red-Nosed Reindeer, a Christmas ditty that was originally composed, as I understood it, by a man in Chicago who worked for Sears. No, he said. There was no singing on this one. This turned out to be only about a drunk reindeer named Osborne, who may or may not have had a red nose. It's immaterial whether it was red or not. Seems he'd been breaking into Sears on Santa Monica Boulevard and stealing power tools. Some of the marks on Kringle matched the dado head on a Craftsman table saw, lucky for me. After 36 hours of questioning, they had to let me go. When I got back to the office, the party was still going on. I managed to find Miss Mysterioso. Paul Bunyan had her backed up against a moonlit brick wall covered with ivy and was telling her a lot of lies. I said, "Is this guy bothering you?" And she said, "You bother me, big boy. This guy is just plain annoying." So I told Bunyan to take a hike, and he launches off into the same story he'd already told on the Merv Griffin show about this hike he once took with a blue ox, and I pretended to look interested, same as Merv had, and after a while he got so wrapped up in laughing at his own jokes that I just walked her away into the moonlight. And the rest is history. Where, I asked, is this history written?
in the hearts of mankind, the old detective answered seriously enough. You see, she was very good to me. Kind of changed my mind about Christmas, after all. She had a pair of gams on her that could melt the heart of Black Peter himself. So, there was some justice to the season, after all, in those long-gone days. I like to think there was, anyway. Back when Santa had a tan, and Mrs. Santa was named Monica, and wore a bikini and sunglasses, and after the parade down Hollywood Boulevard, they'd get together a bunch of their friends, and they'd all pile into their big old turquoise convertible and bomb out to Palm Springs for Christmas, because it was the kind of place where the Prince of Peace himself might feel right at home, out there among the roadrunners and the cactuses and the Joshua trees, with the stars out at night, so many you could never hope to imagine them all, and the natural evils of the human spirit damped down for once and calmed on this one night of all nights in our mysterious town.

0: Bill Billions. This is Reverend Billy Barnstormer with a special Easter message for our church webpage. I want you to listen up now. You know, there's been some controversy over the recent execution of a prisoner down there in Tennessee during this Holy Week. Some misguided people say it's inappropriate to execute people so close to Easter. Well, my dear friends, Easter is based on an execution. The people who object to this are the same kinds of people who complain about birthdays falling on December the 25th. What could be more Christian? What could be more Christian than being born on Christmas and executed on Good Friday? Now, it's true. It's true, my dear friends, that not all of us can rise again 3 days later like this little fella here. But we're all fallen creatures. The world can use a few more martyrs and a few less complainers. Say thank you to that, friends. Thank you.
1: Thank you.
0: Thank you. This web broadcast made possible by a grant from Sprawl Industries. It's a division of U.S. Plus. And hallelujah. In the name of the Father and the Son and of the wholly owned subsidiary, I ask your Lord, please bless this website and all who serve to her. Amen and say thank you.

0: Ladies and gentlemen, a short...
1: Get it on! Get it on!
0: A short historical piece brought to you by the Educated Educational People Society. A short play involving Thomas Jefferson, Benjamin Franklin, and a Mason. Thomas Jefferson speaks first to Benjamin Franklin.
1: Hey, let's invite over a bunch of immigrants and make cards.
0: Scene two. In the next scene, Ben Franklin is seen walking the streets in Philadelphia, pondering what his famous contemporary has said. Ben Franklin thinks,
2: I wonder what Tom, the old friend, was talking about.
0: That's fart, Ben, but let's move on. A Mason appears, wearing a business suit and a leather apron. He crosses his hands in front of the apron. Franklin stops and crosses his hands.
1: That's fart.
0: Fart. His fart in front of his suit, where his apron would be. Ben speaks.
1: More of your insane power games, eh?
0: The Mason does a complicated hand movement in front of the apron, then slaps Ben across the face with both hands really hard. Ben checks his nose for a break or a bleed. He takes a trowel out of his suit, and running the edge along his finger, he thrusts the trowel under the Mason's nose.
1: You're a dog, Illuminati, and a pain to meet on the streets of this basically clean town.
0: The Mason remains silent, having no lines, not in his face either. Ben faces him off as the shadows begin to change their perspective, and the cobblestones lose their morning warmth.
1: Now my feet are getting too clawed to change my mind.
0: That's cold, Ben.
1: Cold to change my mind.
0: Ben notices that his hand is bleeding viciously from the trowel cut on his finger.
1: Damn. I say, dammy, sir, I'm wounded. Clear, sir, and a good cut.
0: The Mason is asleep on his feet and motions in an unconscious way to his rival.
1: Well, sir, how many drops till I'm dead, sir? Must I become the color of the sunset, sir? Demi, sir. You bleed me white, sir. Demi, I say. And see and die, I die. Oh, God.
0: The Mason's face is ajar, like a baby's. In the way his cheeks turn up like a protective baby button and his eyes the color of sky blue sky and oatmeal. There is a ring pacifier at his lip, which Ben's best friend pulls, and the Mason's best friend speaks.
2: I wanted the woods and the Indians to sleep with me, but I was afraid of the cold and made them sleep outside, so I never felt the touch of a warm naked Indian or in a cold naked forest. I was lost and had only the steel I had to cut me forward. I am a little boy speaking like a man in a suit that squeezes on the parts that make me forget that I'm a little boy and I am not moving as I would like to be. I am standing still and the heavens are wheeling about me and the atmosphere and the moisture polarize each other so the colors are always changing and my sense of time is so acute that I can hear it. I will be free.
3: Sheep are very profitable at the present time, and there should be a great increase in the interest shown in building up the flock of this country. Now, decide upon the breed and the type you want. Stick to it with rigid selection and nothing but a high-class, purebred buck, and success must follow. As our timber disappears from our hill lands and the grass covers the unsightly nakedness left behind, the poet and the artist may see visions and dream dreams in the midst of the most healthful and beautiful regions on earth, with millions of sheep crowning our hills and mountaintops. May this vision soon be realized and our dream become a reality.
4: I mean, we can be real nice guys or mean sons of bitches. It's all up to us. No, mister, don't look around at the seal poacher, the great white hunter. I'm talking to you. The comfortable American who is trading lives he doesn't own for his physical comforts, who does a dozen plus times more than his individual share of black topping, of power making and resource using, of car driving and bag burning, of taking yours now and to hell with the future, either your future or mine, or the sheep.
5: 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You may give orders someday.
6: 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What you think you are.
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7: Stand for something.
6: Or you will fall for anything.
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6: Pressure you.
4: This creed does not apply to unaged corn whiskey when so labeled or to scotch whiskey. It also has no application to gin, brandy, rum, cordials, liqueurs, bitters, or other distilled spirits products when they are not labeled as whiskey or as blended whiskey. The Attorney General has ruled that it does not apply to Irish whiskey, Australian malt whiskey, or scotch type whiskey. This exception also applies to Canadian whiskey.
8: Well, what is PRD? It's personal research and development, and it flushes out those persons who are saying,
9: I'm not stealing. This is a big company. They'll never miss what I take.
6: I guess we allow our families to eat without paying.
9: I take about $15 a day if you count what I eat.
6: Well, I didn't tell them that I was only staying for 2 months because I felt that it was my business how long I stayed.
10: I use hard narcotics daily. No, I didn't tell them.
11: Have I ever been busted? Many times. You name it. I've done it. Kidnap, armed robbery.
6: I took this job to get enough money to go east.
4: And so in the course of time, everything that lives in the forest dies, falls to the ground, and sinks slowly through the upper zones of the soil, while various races of invisible multitudes feast upon the debris. They tear apart the structures, release locked-up elements, which then merge to form a fertile jelly that continues the descent into the dark underlying humus. The depth in inches of each layer of the forest soil and the length of time it takes to convert debris to humus varies at every locality, according to the types of trees, slope of the ground,
10: temperature. Oh, hello. My name's Woody, and I'm a tree. We trees are alive like goats and ducks and people. We feel wind and rain. We feel joy and pain. A tree without a bird or a leaf feels very lonely.
12: Do you know a tree? If you pat a tree on the trunk and say hello, how you doing? The tree will smile.
13: How you doing?
14: Hey, tree.
3: Put a frog in an anthill. Powder the skeleton obtained. Mix it with bat blood and dried flies and make it into tiny buns. Add them to the food of one you want.
4: One question is still unanswered. How can a tree, without a pump, force tons of water to flow upward against gravity? The pipelines in the wood are microscopically slender, so the column of water is drawn into practically weightless threads, although continuous from its roots to its leaves. The water molecules on the surface of a drop of water strongly cohere, and in extremely slender threads of water, all molecules are surface.
15: Near the surface of the Garland Industrial Area, meet me in the back of the El Conquistador Club.
3: To keep away witchcraft and disease, anoint yourself with black wool and butter. During an illness, put black wool in your ears to prevent deafness.
4: Double photosynthesis.
10: All right, now on this tour, some of the animals you won't see in the big oil swamp or the bog turtle. Over there, you won't see any western bristlebirds, no broad-nosed gentle lemurs.
13: Mommy,
10: now, there's no brown teal here
13: Mommy,
10: anymore.
13: I just thought I saw
10: none of those
13: a bristlebird.
10: Indian buffaloes.
4: Of course, it might take 100 million years to get forests going again, probably countless millions more to install in them creatures resembling animals and birds, but the microorganisms which fill the niches of the biosphere are, on the whole, unaffected by
6: Welcome
4: man.
6: To a microorganism, a national state park.
3: To make a man imagine he is a bear, you must dissolve or boil the brains and heart of a bear in new wine and give anyone to drink out of the skull.
5: Give that bear some wine!
3: If a century be joined with the blood of a female lapwing or a black plover and be put with oil in a lamp, all that they compass about shall believe themselves to be witches, and one shall believe another that his head is in heaven and his feet in earth.
10: Well, of course, then you won't see any of these Cape Mountain zebras over here. Up on that tree, see up there? You don't see
5: no flaming red cardinal.
13: Hey, look, Mommy, no flaming red cardinal up there. Did you see the no birds?
16: Jimmy, just stay here.
13: Am I crazy?
16: Hold on to my leg, Jimmy.
13: Which one?
4: Earthworms are the only creatures other than the deep diggers who bring the outside world with them that sometimes inhabit the humus homeland of the bacteria. Twice a year, in late spring and late fall, earthworms knock off their work in the upper zones and eat their way as much as 4 feet downward into the humus. There they sit out the hot, dry summer and the cold, dry winter. However, it would be hard to disturb anything as small as the humus bacteria. A million in a worm full of soil could ride through an earthworm gut and exit at the rear end without being disturbed in the least. Besides the earthworm, the only other animal reported to enjoy eating forest humus is the gorilla.
3: The gall of the cow beautifies the face when applied to it and removes corns. When cow dung is fumigated under the chair of a woman in labor, the birth is easy. Made into a plaster, the dung cures epilepsy, gout, and the diseases of the spleen.
4: The rule requires that there shall be sufficient interior light in retail premises to make possible the immediate identification of patrons in the premises. This is to assist in enforcement so far as minors and intoxicated persons are concerned
16: and to aid
4: the licensee.
9: Wait,
4: in
9: turn
4: this
9: up
4: respect.
9: The lights in here. Where's
6: You're
9: that bear?
6: You're not a bear. You're a man who needs a shave, who's wearing a hairy coat.
3: But guiltiest of all are the parents who don't want to see, who will not say no to their children and yes to their mothers, even when the situation demands it, who, rather than risk losing their kid's approval for a day or a week, would rather risk losing their kid to drugged addiction and morality corruption.
10: Dear editor, our TV is dark more times than on anymore. As we deplore the long-haired, bearded, unkempt look of the present-day singers, masters of ceremonies, actors, and all the others. This is something of a fad, and it is making me sick. I like a clean-cut, well-groomed-looking mailman. I know that this is their own decision, but it is our decision to refuse to look at them.
3: Marcia, the dry dung of a puppy, powdered and administered in a potion, cures jaundice. Mixed with oil of roses, it cures ulcers. The fat of a puppy is an ingredient of some elixirs and ointments to preserve health. The black dog is a symbol of evil and is often considered the animal of the devil. However, its gall, made into a perfume, will prevent witchcraft and keep away evil spirits when anointed on the walls of a house. To win a man's love, dry the liver of a bitch and add it to his drink.
4: Of course, around here on the left, you don't see any of that forest anymore. You know, that was a pretty nice forest there. It was filled with all those finches and bristle birds and those things. You know, the greatest forest fires in American history hit forests with a high percentage of spruce, pine, and fir trees. Of course, you don't see any of them around here, you know.
9: I remember my grandfather told me.
4: Yes, Ree.
9: My great-grandfather told him, his grandfather, his daddy.
4: Yeah, he's dead now, though, isn't he?
9: Oh, yeah, he's been under pushing daisies for longer than I cared.
4: Is that your dad?
9: That's
4: true.
9: Your dad? My dad's dead, but my dad's dad is dead, too.
17: What did he tell you?
9: He told me that in the old days, they used to celebrate the 4th of July by shooting off all the available fireworks and gunpowder they had out in these camps, timber camps.
17: Yeah.
9: And there's this one 4th of July when they set up a big anvil. And they put a whole bunch of gunpowder underneath it. They shot the thing off. That anvil went 200-300 feet yards
6: into the air.
9: And fell down. And the fire, the resultant fire and explosion, unfortunately, spread to the forest and burned all over that mountainside. It wasn't until about 6-7 months later that the rains finally put it out.
4: Well, you know something?
17: That's funny.
4: You know something? You know what the biggest forest fire was in the history of the United States? You know when started? Yes, Cherie. That was in October 1971. You know what happened the same time?
9: Smokey the Bear kicked over a lamp?
4: No, Cherie. Mrs. O'Leary's cow kicked over in Chicago. That's right.
6: Propane camper stove.
4: That's the one that happened.
6: I remember, right.
4: A million acres of white pine burned
9: We've
4: out there.
9: We've never forgiven the Irish for that.
4: That's on your left.
6: Nor the cows. Never forgotten them either.
9: And
6: we'll never forget them. Though they may die and perish in Flanders fields, though they may thin the world may yield, we'll never, forget.
10: Oh, you know.
4: Yeah.
10: And over here, of course, you won't see any more of those European bisons, no Persian fallow deers, no small beard falsetto.
3: Almost all parts of the eagle's body have magic virtue.

0: drift.
1: I'm just a character
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some paper, sir, right back at me for a

When Sunny gets blue, her eyes get gray and cloudy. Then the rain begins to fall. Pitter-patter, pitter-patter. Love is gone, so what can matter? No sweet lover man comes to call. When Sunny gets blue, she breathes a sigh of sadness, like the wind that stirs the trees. Wind that sets the leaves to swaying, like some violins are playing weird and haunting melodies. People used to love to hear her laugh, see her smile. That's how she got her name. Since that sad affair, she's lost her smile, changed her style. Somehow she's not the same. But memories will fade, and pretty dreams will rise up where her other dream fell through. Hurry, new love, hurry here to kiss away each lonely tear and hold her near when Sunny gets blue.

0: 11, 10, 9, 7, 5, 3,
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0: Gee, Dad, what a bummer.
1: Why, what's the matter, Jimmy?
0: My civics teacher assigned me this dumb paper on exorcism, and I'm supposed to go play ring ball with Bruce. I mean, what does exorcism have to do with me and ring ball and Bruce?
1: More than you can ever imagine. I used to feel the same way you do about exorcism, Billy, but your mom and I learned long before you were born the real importance that it has in all our lives.
0: But I don't even understand what it means, Dad.
1: Oh, well, in a manner of speaking, Willie, exorcism is a transitive verb meaning to expel an evil spirit from or out of a person or place by invocation or use of holy names. It's akin to the Greek herkos, a fence, with its cognate horkos, an oath, whence hokazine, to bind with an oath, thence exocizare, that's Low Latin.
0: Gee, Dad, I still don't understand.
1: Oh. Well, Timmy, let's go see my old friend Bob Brown at the bank.
0: Again?
1: Good morning, Bob.
2: Morning, Bob. Morning, Tommy.
0: Hi, Mr. Brown.
2: Well, how have you been since you were here this morning asking about capillary action?
0: Fine, Mr. Brown.
2: Good, good. Well, what is it now? Wheat production in the Great Northwest?
0: No.
2: The gross national product of Sweden?
0: Golly, that's close.
2: Our animal friends?
0: Cold.
2: Exorcism?
0: Yes, I have to write this dumb paper.
2: Now, hold on. Hold on, son. You wouldn't call it dumb. If you knew about exorcism, what my old friend Mayor Simmons knows about exorcism, why don't you go and see him?
1: Good morning, Mayor Simmons.
3: Morning, Bob. Morning, Freddie. Well, what is it this time? The Australian ballot? Representative government in post-war Indochina? The cultivation of sea kelp? Our internal waterways?
0: No. Exorcism, Mr. Mayor.
3: Now, Billy, I can tell you this. If it weren't for exorcism, Murleyville wouldn't be the town it is today. Take a look at this graph.
0: Oh, that's very interesting, Mr. Mayor, but I already know about the pancreas.
3: Well, then, take a look at this other graph.
1: It's shaped like a pie.
3: Have a piece, Sammy. Now, that piece of pie is equal to the 14% of the Murleyville town budget that goes for exorcism. Sounds like a lot, doesn't it?
4: It sure does. As a matter of fact, I've been meaning to talk to you about it.
3: Well, if it sounds like a lot now, haha, just remember the trouble we had when I first proposed it at the town meeting. Citizens of Murleyville.
5: Mr. Mayor?
3: Yes, Miss Cratch.
5: How can you expect the citizens of Murleyville, already bled white by your corrupt machine, to spend another 14% of our pie on exorcism? Whatever that is.
6: That's right. Tell him, Miss Cratch.
3: Miss Cratch, as our civics teacher, you of all people should realize the importance of exorcism in this efficient and democratic working model township.
7: That's all very well, Mr. Mayor, but aren't we here to talk about the corn smut that's ruining our crops?
2: Grubble, corn smut, exactly. grubble.
3: Exactly, Ollie.
2: Grubble.
3: Take a look at this working model.
5: But we already know about the refining of petroleum byproducts.
3: Shh, exactly, Miss Cratch. Let me turn the working model on. Now, as you can see, these little red trucks here, with the 2.5 men on the side, drive up with their 118% of 1964 capacity oil loads and deposit them in those 5.5 black buckets, which are then lifted to the 75% over parity mark through these little broken lines, ending finally in John's gas station as fuel for our cars and farm machinery, at the lignite mine as kerosene to light the lamps of the workers, to Mr. Foster's cola factory as artificial coloring, and the rest is exported abroad by Mr. Artunian to make nylon stockings.
7: Then there's none left for insecticide.
3: Exactly, Ollie.
7: And that's why we got a corn smut epidemic.
3: Black wind peach him!
8: Awesome!
9: Exercise!
3: And that's how it all happened, Frankie.
0: Gee, Mr. Mayor, I sure see how exorcism ties into oil refining, but I still don't think I have enough for my dumb civics paper. I mean, how does it all fit into our American way of life?
1: What Ronnie means, Mayor, is how does it all fit into our American way of life?
3: I might be able to fill you in on that. I've got a working model working over here somewhere. But actually, You'd probably do better to talk to my friend Bob Brown down at the bank.
0: Again?
1: Well, actually, Mayor Tweed, we just came from Bob's office, and,
3: Well, let's see. Who else is open at this time of night? You might try kindly old Dr. Phillith down at the Armenian Medical Association.
8: Now, just soak it 12 times a day and keep off your side as much as possible. I'll give you a subscription for petroleum jelly. Oh, hello, Kenny and your dad. What's troubling you? You don't look at all well. Want an upper?
1: No, Doc. No. No, my teeth are fine. It's Lenny here. He's got to write a dumb civics paper on exorcism, and Mayor Simmons suggested that we visit you.
8: Well,
1: you know.
8: Fine. You just take off your shirt and sit over there. I'll turn the lights out and... Now, this first slide is the gestation of the frog.
0: Gee!
1: No, Doc. What Mickey wanted to learn about this week was something entirely...
8: This is one of the many great Impressionist cathedrals.
1: No, exorcism, Doc.
8: Oh. Well, why didn't you say so? Let me just set up this audio-visual projector. Yeah, here we go.
3: 11, 10, 9, 7, 5, 3...
8: Sound.
3: 1.
0: Start.
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0: Dad, what a bummer.
1: Why, what's the matter, Jimmy?
0: My civics teacher assigned me this dumb paper on ring ball, and I'm supposed to go exercise a Dybbuk with Bruce. I mean, what does ring ball have to do with me? Or exorcism? Or Bruce?
1: More than you can ever imagine. 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

welcome to the lazy old Magic Circle Dew's Ranch and Collective Love Farm. 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

0: Here, let me lay a stick of sandalwood incense on you. 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Yeah! Nah. 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Oh, wow. Hey, man, where all those little people with the melty hats and the walls go? Hey, man, now that you are so old, down home, travel and all that, I'm going to take you up to the second bardo and orient you. Here's our good games people play room.
1: Hello, my name is Mellow Jello.

0: full lotus position. Oh, yes. Oh, that's very good. Yes, that's very good. Now you are going to stay there until you obtain true enlightenment.
1: Rubs again. Grumble, grumble.
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3: Welcome to my humble chug wagon. While you are here, we will have everything from soup to nuts. Tonight, we have mushroom soup and beetle nuts. Here, have some grubs. Oh, they are very tender baby worms, cooked over incense in holy corn oil. That's oil from the corns of holy men, known in your country as polyunsaturated ghee.
4: Scalp 'em, tantric.
5: Groovy, kimasabi.
4: Hi-ho, electric blue!
6: Yeah, Ranger's on a bum trip again. Howdy, Brahmachari. I'm Gabby, your sacred cowboy. You know, this reminds me very little of the time my guru sent me out to clean up the karma in Artful Dodge City. I stumped into the Last Chance Saloon.
7: I'm a Hansa Yogan and a party boo.
8: Hey, give me some more of that third red eye, Bucky.
9: You've had it. That's your last chance, cowboy. Out!
6: There was a passel of them theosophists at the other end of the bar raising the devil. Had him about 10 feet off the floor. And I could tell by the red clay on his hooves and his black aura that he was up to no good. So I looked him straight in the eye and I said, Sam Paku, there ain't enough room in this life cycle for both of us. That little devil up and challenged me to a game of 10-card tarot, Pentacles Wild. I seed him deal a high priestess from the bottom of the deck and then... Lieutenant behind at the 7th Seal Cavalry.
10: I need 3 men! 1 from Kome and 2 from Kombi! Drop! Hoop!
6: Howdy, Lieutenant behind. What's up?
11: We ain't. Got some more loco weed?
6: Sure. Got some road apple red right here.
11: Which way'd we go?
6: You went that away.
12: There will be an out-of-sight mandatory sunrise light show at the main desert at 5:48 sidereal time, lovers. That is all.
6: Procession will be starting soon. Let's go pick up Tiny Dr. Tim and head into the sunrise. Now, this here simple life-size replica of the Taj Mahal, made entirely out of oleomargarine, houses our guru, Dr. Tim. Let's knock on the door and see if he's in. Howdy, Dr. Tim.
13: I just thought I'd drop out and say hello. Hello.
6: Come back, Dr. Tim. We want to talk to you.
13: Oh, welcome to the Link of Spirited Guhuri, LSG. Wait a minute. Oh, well, another day, another green, blue, electric, yellow dollar. Got anything to drink? Anything at all?
14: And why is it that you're drinking, Timmy, me boy?
13: Because it's bad for my hullabaloosins. I get a chance to see things in real black and white. I despise electric pink.
6: You know, Dr. Tim is keeper of the sacred tablets.
13: Yeah, have a tablet. Oh, nice, paisley, horsey. Give the nice horses some sugar cubes.
6: Well, Dr. Tim, everyone's gathered for the daily miracle. Here's your microphone.
13: Ever since the sun took LSD, it's been a fundamentally better sun. More pink and green, electric blue. Let's hope it comes up again today. Here it comes.
1: He's done it again. It's coming up. It's coming up.
8: Oh, it's Paisley. Is anybody racing for an ashes?
15: All right, group. It's time to meditate on the pure white light of stupidity. Let's hear it for our guru. One, two, three.
16: G-U-R-U.
15: I'm not at all happy with the flashcard section. Now come on, you freaks. Say the word and you'll be free. Say the word and be like me. Say the word I'm thinking of. Have you heard? The word is love.

I'm glad to have the chance to pass on what I have learned by listening to records, the radio, and so many great bluesmen. You know, blues is America's musical legacy to the world.

Now

0: time you remember, our heroes were driving their herd of fishing worms through the gorge when they were confronted by a most dreadful sight, the What's That? A frightful monster so called because whenever anyone sees it, they scream,
1: Good heavens! What's that?
0: See? Our heroes fled in fright and panic.
2: Not to say, pale Bill.
0: While back at the gorge, the monster was gay and jubilant.
3: Who's gay and jubilant? We're Boris and Natasha.
0: Yes, the What's That was just a trick dreamed up by Boris Badenov. But of course, our heroes didn't know that.
2: He's right behind us, Rock. I can hear the pounding of his big flat feet.
4: Those are your big flat feet, Bullwinkle.
2: Oh, so they are.
4: Now let's just wait a second.
2: Okay. That's long enough. Let's go.
4: Hold it, Bullwinkle. I'm ashamed of us. We acted like cowards.
2: Who was acting?
4: We left our herd back there.
2: True.
4: Monster or no monster, we gotta go back.
2: How come?
4: No bless oblige.
2: Gesundheit.
4: I mean, it's our duty to meet that terrible monster face to face.
2: We couldn't back up to him, huh?
4: Come on, Bullwinkle. Duty call.
0: And reluctantly, our heroes began to retrace their footsteps.
3: They're coming back, Natasha. Quick, back into What's That costume. Oh, you're in already. Good. Now we can... Raskolnikov, who's in there with you? Who's guy with the funny feet? Come out, you double-crosser, and fight like men. Natasha, come out.
5: Yes, darling.
3: Natasha, you're out here.
5: Darling, everybody's got to be somewhere.
3: But who is in there?
5: I don't know, but it's pretty cheesy disguise. Look, nose is all lopsided.
3: Uh-oh.
0: The two villains dashed away, madly pursued by the monster. Round and round the rough and rugged rocks, the ragged rascals rudely ran until they were able to escape temporarily.
5: Darling, I thought Fireside Group Book said Wazad was extinct.
3: It did. Look right here. This frightening beast is now extinct.
5: Turn page, darling.
3: Almost.
2: Oh, boy.
0: Things looked bad for Boris and Natasha until... the wily What's That, dizzy from chasing around the rock, collapsed in a heap.
5: Let's go, Boris.
3: Hold it, hold it. Look who's coming.
0: Sure enough, our heroes had returned to the worm herd.
4: Well, we're back, fellas.
2: Did you miss us?
4: Let's get going, Bullwinkle. It's almost sundown.
2: Right, and I certainly hope we don't see whatever it was we saw before. Whatever it was.
0: And once more, our heroes began to drive their herd forward.
2: Come on, worm, get a wiggle on.
0: But just a short distance ahead, Boris and Natasha were ready to go into their act again.
3: Now, when I count three, we jump out and go, hoo-hoo, hoo-hoo. Got it?
5: Got it, darling. Hoo-hoo, hoo-hoo.
3: And Natasha?
5: Yes?
3: Next time you stand on my shoulders, take off high heels. One, two.
0: And a second later, right in front of the startled Bullwinkle.
3: Hoo-hoo, hoo-hoo.
2: What's that? What's that?
4: Hold your ground, Bullwinkle.
2: Hold it, I'm froze to it.
3: Hoo-hoo, hoo-hoo.
4: I'll get a stick and see if I can scare it away.
0: But the plucky squirrel grabbed a nearby cactus and started for the menacing figure.
3: Hoo-hoo, hoo-hoo.
0: But what might have happened, we'll never know, for at that instant...
2: Crime in Nintalese! There's two of them!
0: Yes, the real What's That had recovered and was bounding toward our heroes, its teeth flashing wickedly. Don't miss our next biting episode, Choo-Choo Baby, or Stick to Your Gums.

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Around Dodge City and in the territory on West, there's just one way to handle the killers and the spoilers, and that's with a U.S. Marshal and the smell of gun smoke.

0: Gunsmoke, starring William Conrad. The story of the violence that moved west with young America. And the story of a man who moved with it.
1: I'm that man. Matt Dillon, United States Marshal. The first man they look for and the last they want to meet. It's a chancy job, and it makes a man watchful and a little lonely.

0: Even that doggone jail looks like home tonight, Mr. Dillon.
1: It's been a long ride. Get a fire going and some coffee started, will you, Chester? I'll unsaddle the horses.
2: Yes, sir. Hat.
1: What?
3: It's Tover, Matt Van Tover.
1: Oh, hello, Van. I didn't recognize you there in the dark.
4: I've been waiting for you, Matt. I wanted to talk to you.
1: Well?
4: Alone, if it's all the same. No offense, Chester.
0: You old none took, Mr. Tover. I was just going on in and make some coffee anyhow. I'll make us all some while I'm at it.
1: Why didn't you wait inside, Van? The office is open.
4: Did for a while, but just couldn't stay set.
1: And I guess you have got something on your mind.
4: Matt, you know a lot about me. You know I tore around when I was younger before I met Edna and we got married and the kid come.
1: Yep, like most men, Van.
4: No, that ain't what I mean exactly. I mean, I never quite got on the wrong side of the law, but I pretty near did a few times. Well, I was mighty handy with a gun, Matt. And I was too quick to use one a lot of times. Sure, it was always self-defense, but...
1: What are you getting at, Van?
4: Matt, you still got that gun I gave you 2 years ago when the kid was born?
1: Yeah, it's in the office in the safe.
4: You got any need for it?
1: No.
4: I want it back.
1: Better get this other saddle off.
4: No, Matt, wait. I can go buy another gun. It's just that I'm used to that one. I carried it for years. And I got to have one tonight.
1: You haven't worn a gun for 2 years now, Van. You told me when you gave it to me you were through with gunfighting.
4: I didn't ask for this.
1: For the kid's sake and Edna's. So you told me.
4: That's true, Matt.
1: You said you only had one enemy in the world and you hadn't heard of him for years. What's the matter? Have you gone out and made yourself a new one?
4: No.
1: And it's the same one, huh? He's caught up with you?
4: No, it was 12 years ago. Clear down in Durango. Fight over a girl. Nobody. She didn't even count. I just fought easy in them days was all.
1: Yeah, sure.
4: This fella drawed on me and I put a bullet through his leg. He was still laid up with it when I rode out of town. And he swore he'd find me and kill me. I didn't pay it much mind. We all talk big when we're young, you know.
1: I know.
4: He rode into Dodge today. He's been asking for me.
1: Uh-huh. What's his name?
4: Largo Greeland. He's a big fella. He's built like a bull. Always wears two guns and he can shoot with either hand.
1: Van, does your shoulder still bother you, son?
4: What's that got to do with it?
1: Look, you might as well have given me that gun 4 years ago when that horse fell and rolled on you. Now, you get mixed up in something like this with that bad shoulder and you'll be dead before you even get your gun clear of the leather. You must be out of your head.
4: You think I want to meet Largo?
1: You sure act like it.
4: He's come after me. 12 years he's been looking. That's a lot of hate, Matt. And if I don't call him here in town, he'll come on out to the ranch. I got Edna and the kid to think of.
1: All right, then think of him. Stay out of this and leave it to me.
4: You think I wouldn't like to? Matt, I'm scared. I know what I'm up against, and I'm scared to death.
1: Then get out of town. Stay clear of him and let me handle it.
4: It's not your fight, Matt.
1: It might be.
4: Well, ain't no use arguing about it. If it's all right with you, I'll take my gun and not bother you no more.
1: Why don't you use your head, Van? You haven't got a chance.
4: I want the gun, Matt. I want it now.

0: that, I give up. I can't figure it out.
1: I'll figure what out, Kitty?
0: You, the way you're acting.
1: How am I acting?
0: Well, you've been leaning on the bar for the last hour with the same drink beside you. You haven't even touched it.
1: Well, I guess I'm not thirsty.
0: It's not that, Matt. You're drawn tighter than a $2 cinch. You're waiting for something, aren't you?
1: Don't worry about it. No use borrowing trouble.
0: If anybody's about to borrow some, it's you.
1: Kitty, will you excuse me for a minute? Look, you stay here and finish your drink. I got something that needs attended to. I'll be back in a little while.
0: Okay, man.
1: Your name, Largo Grelin?
2: Might be. What's on your mind, mister?
1: I'm the marshal here in Dodge.
2: One of them, huh?
1: Yeah. You, ever been in the Cherokee Strip, Largo?
2: Oh, now I see. Van Tover come whining to you, I reckon. Got you to do his fighting for him, huh?
1: I'm not talking about Tover. I'm talking about some wanted bulletins I've been looking over. Got your name and face on them.
2: You don't see.
1: One of them's for murder down on the Cherokee Strip.
2: Van must have changed some. Spook's easier for one thing. Hollers for his hit.
1: Forget about Van.
2: That's kind of a hard thing to do, Marshal, when you've looked for a man 12 years and finally found him. Understand he's staked out over by the stock pens. Got covered the sides and behind. Sure looks like he ain't running no chances. But I can wait. Let him sweat some. He can't stay there forever.
1: You're under arrest for murder, Largo.
2: Now, I'd like to blood you, Marshal. But I got other business in town.
1: Not now, you haven't.
2: Oh, I ain't gonna draw on you. More than likely, you got a man somewhere behind me. No, I ain't gonna draw on you.
3: Sorry, Largo, but I've had that kicking trick tried on me before. Now get up on your feet. Now come on, mister. We're going to jail.

0: Doggone it, man, I'm telling you. Someday you're going to take one chance too many.
1: Oh, what do you mean, Doc?
0: Trying to lift somebody you know's a killer. With your gun in your holster.
1: Doc, a lawman that went around with a pistol in his hand would last about a week.
0: Why?
1: Because every outlaw in town would figure he had a right to ambush him.
2: Marshal!
1: Oh, you're in town kind of late, aren't you, Miss Tover?
3: Marshal, where's Van?
1: Oh, I don't know. Around town somewhere, I guess. Now, Doc, you know Miss Tover, don't you?
0: Oh, do I? And of course I know. Who do you think delivered that baby of hers? How are you, Edna?
3: Marshal, who's Van going to fight?
1: Fight?
3: He's wearing a gun, first time in 2 years. And he's in town looking for somebody. He wouldn't tell me anything, but I know. I can feel it when a man's mind's took up with killing.
1: Easy now, Miss Tover. Whatever he might have been thinking, he can forget. And you can, too. There's nothing to worry about.
3: That's easy to say.
1: It happens to be true. The fellow he was worrying about's in jail. I guess Van doesn't know it yet.
3: Are you telling me the truth, Marshal?
1: Yes, I am. Now, why don't you get yourself back out to the ranch? That husband of yours is going to be tired and hungry when he finally rides in tonight.
3: You're sure this man's in jail, Marshal?
1: Yeah, he's there, all right.
0: Well, of course he's there. Now, you head for home, young lady, before you really give Van something to worry about. Gallivanting around alone this time of night?
3: All right, Doc, I will.
2: Good night. And good night, Marshal.
1: Good night, Miss Tover.
0: Blame fool woman worrying overnight.
1: Yeah, that's right, Doc. The same as you were.
0: Same as I was. Oh, you mean about you taking chances and all. Oh, well, that's different now.
4: Mr. Dillon?
0: That Chester. He can find more reasons to hoop and holler.
1: Yeah, what's the matter, Chester?
4: He jumped me right there in the cell. I fetched him some water so he could clean up when he come to, and he was just playing possum.
1: Well, are you hurt?
4: Well, no, I ain't hurt. That ain't what I'm trying to tell you, Mr. Dillon.
1: Well, what is it, then?
4: He got away.

0: My golly, he sure didn't waste no time making himself scarce, Mr. Dillon.
1: No, he sure didn't. Doc, any sign of him around the railroad depot?
2: No, not a whisper, man. Quiet as a tomb over there, and I didn't see Van Tover either.
1: Yeah. Now, we gotta find one of them before they find each other.
2: Well, it's just possible he pulled stakes and lit out, man.
1: Not after 12 years looking for Tover. He's still around somewhere.
3: Well, you had him locked up in jail.
0: Oh, Mr. Dillon, I just don't know how it happened. He just fooled me, though.
3: Jesse, you're probably thinking about women. They're always fooling you, too.
0: Now, you look here, Doc.
1: Forget it, Chester. We all get taken that once in a while.
0: I just don't know how he tricked me like that.
1: Well, never mind. It's done now. The thing to do is to find him. He hasn't had time to get very far.
4: Matthew! Mr. Dillon!
1: What? Over here, Miles.
0: Wonder what old Miles is doing out this time of night.
3: He's probably trying to peddle something, make another 5 cents profit so he can sleep better.
4: I heard that, Doc. I heard what you were saying behind my back.
3: There isn't anything I wouldn't say to your front, you old skinflint.
1: What's on your mind, Miles?
4: Matthew, there's something mighty funny going on.
1: How's that so?
4: I just came past the livery stable. Mrs. Tover started to drive out, and some fella jumped into the buggy with her.
1: What?
4: Mm-hmm. Here was a big fella, built like a bull. He made a turn around and go back into the stable.
1: And it looks like we've found Largo. Come on, let's go.

0: No sign of life since she's gone.
1: There's no reason for him to advertise.
2: Well, he might have left. It's been 5 minutes since I saw him.
3: If you saw them at all, you've probably been nipping at that scotch whiskey of yours.
2: One of these days, Doc, you'll go too far.
4: Look up.
0: Well, I guess he ain't left yet after all.
1: No. Largo! Come on out of there with your hands up.
5: Me and the lady too comfortable, Marshal. Why don't you come and join us?

0: and see if you can hold Largo's attention. Fire a couple of shots. I'm going to try to slip in the back.
1: Okay, Mr. Miller. Hey, let me have his gun, Doc.
2: Largo, you ain't got a chance. Throw your gun out and walk out of there with your hands up for me, and Mr. Dillon comes in after you.
3: Come on, if you feel lucky.
2: You think we don't mean business, Largo? That convince you any?
3: You better be careful, boys. You're scaring the lady.
2: Me and Mr. Dillon will give you just 2 minutes before we rush you.
3: You know where to find me. Come on, and I'll pick you off one at a time. Right after I shoot the lady, of course.
4: Please, let me go. I don't know who you are, but...
3: Shut up before you get me mad.
0: Don't move, Largo.
4: Marshal.
3: Well, sneaked in the back way, like any ordinary polecat.
0: Don't turn around, Largo. Just drop that gun.
3: Sorry, Marshal. A man waits 12 years for something. It ain't easy for him to just give up and quit.
0: Get all the chance you're going to get, Largo. You move that gun 1 inch toward Ms. Tobin, it's the last move you'll ever make.
3: Has to be a last move sometime, Marshal. So I reckon it might as well be now.

0: He's dead.
1: Yeah. Yeah, he's dead.
0: Oh, Marshal.
2: You all right, Mr. Jones?
1: Yeah, I'm all right, Chester. Get her out of here, will you? Take her to Van. He'll want to know that she's safe.
3: That's right, Will. Everything's all right now, Miss Tover. You can just come along with me now. There we are.
1: Hey, Doc.
4: Yes, Van?
1: Well, looks like I've done my job. Now it's time for you to take over.
4: Another coroner's case?
1: Yeah, that's right, Doc. Another coroner's case.

0: You know, there are many kinds of horses on the frontier. The spotted horse of the Indian, or Appaloosa. The cowboy's pony, which might be a Mustang or quarter horse, or even an occasional thoroughbred. But one thing's certain. Everyone rode, man, woman, or child. And next week, Dodge watches an Indian girl ride into town, half dead in her saddle.
1: Gunsmoke, produced and directed by Norman McDonald, stars William Conrad as Matt Dillon, U.S. Marshal. The story was specially written for Gunsmoke by Les Pressfield, with editorial supervision by John Meston. The music was composed and conducted by Rex Corey. Sound patterns by Tom Hanley and Bill James. Featured in the cast were Harry Bartell, Gene Bates, Barney Phillips, and Ben Wright. Harley Bear is Chester, Howard McNear is Doc, and Georgia Ellis is Kitty. 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The results of this annual poll appear in the current issue of TV Radio Mirror. 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

0: too long. 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
0: I guess I understand.
1: Oh, I see.
0: How lonely life can be. 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

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I'm so glad that you

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1: The outpatients are out in force tonight, I see. Good. Now. I'm sure you're all aware that this week is National Gallbladder Week. And so as sort of an educational feature at this point, I thought I would acquaint you with some of the results of my recent researches into the career of the late Dr. Samuel Gall, inventor of the gallbladder, which certainly ranks as one of the more important technological advances since the invention of the joy buzzer and the dribble glass. Dr. Gall's faith in his invention was so dramatically vindicated last year, as you no doubt recall, when, for the first time in history in a nationwide poll, the gallbladder was voted among the top 10 organs. His educational career began, interestingly enough, in agricultural school, where he majored in animal husbandry until they caught him at it one day. Whereupon he switched to the field of medicine, in which field he also won renown as the inventor of gargling, which prior to that time had been practiced only furtively by a remote tribe in the Andes who passed the secret down from father to son as part of their oral tradition. He soon became a specialist, specializing in diseases of the rich. Was therefore able to retire at an early age. To the land we all dream about, sunny Mexico, of course. The last part of which is completely irrelevant, as was the whole thing, I guess, except it's a rather sneaky way of getting into this next type of popular song, which is one of those things about that magic and romantic land south of the border.

Truly nothing more beautiful in this world than the sight of a lone man facing single-handedly a half a ton of angry pot roast. Out came the matador who must have

clever way, for I hadn't had so much fun since the day my brother's dog Rover got run over. Rover was killed by a Pontiac, and it was done with such grace and artistry that the witnesses awarded the driver both ears and the tail. But I digress.

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yet. 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On horses snorting fire.

0: Marine, what is that button on your body armor?
1: A peace symbol, sir.
0: Where'd you get it?
1: I don't remember, sir.
0: What is that you've got written on your helmet?
1: Born to kill, sir.
0: You write born to kill on your helmet and you wear a peace button. What's that supposed to be, some kind of sick joke?
1: No, sir.
0: What is it supposed to mean?
1: I don't know, sir.
0: You don't know very much, do you?
1: No, sir.
0: You better get your head and your ass wired together or I will take a giant shit on you.
1: Yes, sir.
0: Now answer my question or you'll be standing tall before the man.
1: I think I was trying to suggest something about the duality of man, sir.
0: The what?
1: The duality of man, the Jungian thing, sir.
0: Whose side are you on, son?
1: Our side, sir.
0: Don't you love your country?
1: Yes, sir.
0: Then how about getting with the program? Why don't you jump on the team and come on in for the big win?
1: Yes, sir.
0: Son, all I've ever asked of my Marines is for them to obey my orders as they would the word of God. We are here to help the Vietnamese because inside every gook, there is an American trying to get out. It's a hardball world, son. We've got to try to keep our heads until this peace craze blows over.
1: Aye, aye, sir.
2: 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How'd you like to say hello, Val?
3: Hi, everybody out there. I hope you're having a great night.
2: 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And I hope you enjoy the next, 30 minutes or so of stuff.

0: Hey, baby, wanna live?
1: She's young, ripe, and ready for whatever comes her way. Some call her an easy pickup, but those who really know call her Teenage Tramp. Teenage Tramp. Too young to know better, but old enough to know what to do, and there's nothing she hasn't done or wouldn't try. Hitchhiking from man to man, shock to shame.
2: You're nothing but a tramp!
3: Tramp!
1: Yesterday there was Johnny, Frankie, and Eddie. Tomorrow, it may be you.
2: Hey, love. Going my way?
1: Don't pass her up. She's looking for more than a ride. Teenage Tramp. Released by NMD Films. Rated R. Under 17, not admitted.

0: buzz, buzz.
1: We were at the lanes before we got here.
2: You were bowling.
1: We were bowling
2: before this.
1: Yeah, yeah. It was an idea.
2: He was bowling.
0: Me too.
2: You were bowling.
0: I was bowling also.
3: Was it empty?
0: It's my big night out. I'm bowling and doing a radio show.
2: Wow. That is a rocking night for you, man.
0: It is.
2: Remember back in the day, is this the same lane that you used to work at? The same lanes?
0: No.
2: You were the pin boy or what?
0: No, this is a different one.
2: What'd you do? You ran the Shino Ballo?

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Here I am at Camp Granada. Camp is very entertaining. And they say we'll have some fun if it stops raining. I went hiking with Joe Spivey. He developed poison ivy. You remember Leonard Skinner. He got ptomaine poisoning last night after dinner. All the counselors hate the waiters.

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You remember Jeffrey Hardy? They're about to organize a searching party. 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

0: Say, who are you anyway? I've never seen you around before.
1: No, I was sent out from the bowling alley today.
2: What? It still sounds bad? I thought you said it was working all right. Is it working all right or not? If not, I'll share a microphone with Mr. Axtell. I have no more time. God damn it,

0: Are you farting, Jay?
1: Yeah.
2: This is the planet.
3: Wait a minute. You lame brains can't do anything right, can you?

0: Hello, I'm Johnny Cash. 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
1: Hi, I'm Willie Nelson. What do you want to do for? An old cowpoke went riding out one dark and windy day. Up on a ridge he rested as he went along his way. When all at once a mighty herd of red-eyed cows he saw plowing through the cloudy sky and up a cloudy draw.
2: Their brands were still on fire and their hooves were made of steel. The horns were black and shiny, and

0: Thank you.
1: Hey, that's one. We got
0: that's one. Yeah. Yeah. Yeah, we do that on we've done it on the Highwayman show. We're working with Willie and Waylon and Chris and myself. And
1: it's been a while since we did a Highwayman tour. You know, we're about due. I think
0: hard to find all four of us.
1: But we never could find Waylon.
0: I love working with those criminals. I mean, those guys. I enjoy it.
1: You wrote a song that I did on a reggae album that I did. And you got a house over in Jamaica, don't you?
0: Mm-hmm.
1: And you know a lot of those folks over there.
0: Yeah.
1: So I did this song called Worried Man and did it on the reggae album. It really sounds good with those guys playing it.
0: Good. I haven't heard it. I'm anxious to hear it. Let me tell you how I come to write it. You were there, and you probably went through a little town called Falmouth on the north shore between Montego Bay and Ocho Rios. And I was walking along the streets of Falmouth one day, and this bum came up, and he said, he recognized me. He said, "Mr. Cash, I'm a worried man. I'm a very worried man." I thought, man, here's a new approach. I never had this one before. I said, "Oh, okay, what are you worried about?" And he said, "I got a wife and 9 pickney and no job, and that makes me a worried man." So after I left him on the way back to our home, I wrote this.

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1: Thank you.

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This particular illustration of this genre is called the masochism tango.

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He said, "I sure did like your music tonight, and I think Waylon and Willie are plumb out of sight. But as far as I know, there's still 50 states in the USA. He said, "All the songs I hear on the radio lately have something to do with Texas and how they think that they're the best. But," he said, "I've got a song with a point to make, and surely they can take a joke if they're so great.

Thank you very much.

0: remember that while Bullwinkle was hypnotized, he named all of the ingredients of a secret rocket fuel. He had already bored Rocky and the two spies into a sound slumber, but there were still two witnesses to hear him, the Moon Men. Their reaction was quick and to the point. They scrooched Bullwinkle and started off to the moon with him. When Boris saw what was happening, he managed to turn their attention to Rocky while he made off with a moose. When Bullwinkle recovered, he was in a new laboratory with a new assistant who looked remarkably like Boris Badenov and who wore a hearing aid that broadcast directly to a nest of spies in a foreign country. Not only that, but the spies had a laboratory set up to duplicate Bullwinkle's every move.
1: You're receiving, okay?
2: Okay.
1: Turn on speaker.
3: Lestino, 2 cups of flour?
1: Got that?
4: Got it.
3: A pound of kumquats?
1: Got it.
5: Right, chief.
1: Shh, listen.
3: And now, a hatful of vanilla to give it character.
2: You sure this is chemical experiment?
3: Sure, why?
2: Sounds more like girls' cooking class.
3: Uh-oh, he's a smart one. Well, Bullwinkle, what do you do now?
0: Bullwinkle was a mite embarrassed by not knowing the scientific names of anything until he spotted a chemistry dictionary on a shelf. Quickly, he opened it.
3: Well, how's this now? 3 ounces of methylene bromide and a cube of diphenophosphate.
2: That's better. You getting all this?
3: And now a dozen benzochlorines.
6: Benzochlorines? But...
1: Quiet. Do as he says.
3: Now we'll just pop it into a hot oven for about an hour.
6: Pop it into... No, not that.
1: We must follow his directions exactly. Pop it in.
0: So obeying Bullwinkle's instructions, the spies put their mixture into the oven. As a result, their laboratory instantly disappeared, while the only result in Bullwinkle's lab was...
3: Oh, darn. Just another mess of chocolate pan dowdy.
2: Hello, you receiving me? Hello, fearless leader. Funny they don't answer.
0: But while Bullwinkle didn't think much of his latest effort, it was doing him a lot of good, for its fragrant aroma drifted out of the window and down the hill and eventually reached the sensitive nose of his best friend.
7: Hey, smell that?
1: Smell what?
7: That delicious aroma.
8: I don't smell anything.
1: Cloyd, we don't have noses.
8: Oh, I forgot for a minute.
7: But I do, and I'm going to follow it right to Bullwinkle.
0: And so over every obstacle, Rocky followed the smell of Bullwinkle's chocolate pan dowdy. It took him right to the house on the hill, but he didn't approach unobserved.
2: Curses! Is that nosy squirrel? I must work fast.
0: And Boris did work fast, for when Rocky reached the house...
7: Gee whiz! Looks like I was expected. Do not turn back. Go on instead. Your friend the moose is just ahead. Boris shave. 10 feet to moose. Too far. Go back 5 feet. Stand here. Pull rope.
0: But when Rocky pulled the rope, a trap door opened under him and the plucky squirrel dropped from sight.
2: See? It pays to advertise.
0: Don't miss our next episode, Rocky's Dilemma or a Squirrel.

Gunsmoke, starring William Conrad. The story of the violence that moved west with young America. The story of a man who moved with it. Matt Dillon, United States Marshal.

0: There you are, Marshal. Three boxes of 45s.
1: All right. And, I'm a little short of rifle ammunition, too, Mr. Witherspoon.
0: Well, let's see. You still use that 44 Henry, don't you, Marshal?
1: Yeah, that's right.
0: And how many?
1: Oh, a couple of boxes will do.
0: Ah, here we are.
1: Thank you.
0: All right, Chester. What about you?
2: Any fresh tobacco come in, Mr. Witherspoon?
0: Yes, sir. There. One caddy or spit of drowned tobacco. That's all.
2: Could I owe you for this, Mr. Witherspoon? I've had just about the one unluckiest month I ever knew.
0: You fellas will never learn, will you? How to charge you interest, that's what.
2: Well, I won't take it if you'd rather it didn't.
0: Don't be a fool. Of course you'll take it.
2: Thank you, Mr. Witherspoon.
0: But you stay away from those gambling halls. You can lose more money than your money there, you know.
2: You heard about the killing at the Texas Trail last night then, huh?
0: I did. Where were you, Marshal?
1: Well, I've been away, Mr. Witherspoon. I just got back this morning.
0: Nobody told me. Then I take it the man who did the shooting has got clean away.
2: Oh, it wasn't a murder, Mr. Witherspoon. I looked into it. He acted purely in self-defense.
0: Ah.
2: That's what all the witnesses said, Mr. Witherspoon.
0: Just another case of men being ruined by good whiskey and bad women, that's all.
2: Well, there was a girl mixed up in it, all right.
1: Huh? Who, Chester?
2: A new girl, Mr. Dillon. Calls herself Dolly Varden. She's caused nothing but trouble ever since she got here.
1: But what do you mean?
2: I don't exactly know, sir. Something to do with the gambling, though.
1: Oh. I think she'll cause more trouble. Chester, I think I'll drop by there.
2: All right, sir.
1: Take my cartridges to the office, will you?
2: Yes, sir. Be glad to, Mr. Dillon.
0: You had an unlucky month, too, Marshal?
1: What?
0: You ain't paid me.
1: I'm sorry. Here you are.
0: Oh, thank you, Marshal. Good day.
1: Good day, Mr. Witherspoon.
2: Mr. Witherspoon?

0: John.
1: Oh, hello, Marshal.
2: Yeah.
3: Ah, hello, Matt.
0: Kitty.
3: Did you have a good trip?
0: Ah, successful anyway. Come and sit down.
3: Yeah. Well, I guess you heard about the killing last night, huh?
4: Yeah,
0: I did. Kitty.
3: Huh?
0: Who is this Dolly Varden?
3: Oh, I don't know, Matt. She says she's from St. Louis, but she is the luckiest thing I ever saw.
0: Oh?
3: Mm-hmm.
0: Does she gamble?
3: No. No, she says that'd spoil it. She's just lucky for other people.
0: How?
3: Whoever she's with, he wins. It's real simple.
0: Oh. And they cut her in to stand by them, is that it?
3: Yeah. You never saw anything like it, Matt. She goes from man to man, whoever pays her the most.
0: But they figure it's worth it, huh?
3: Yeah, they sure do. Unless she's with a man, he just doesn't seem to win. So, naturally, in time, they offer her practically anything to stay with him.
0: Yeah.
3: Oh, she's made a lot of money here.
0: Which game?

0: That sounds like an old setup.
1: Well, nobody's caught him cheating yet, Matt. And if he and Dolly know each other, they're pretty smart about it. I've never seen them together once.
0: Where is Dolly now, Kitty?
1: Upstairs. You want to meet her?
0: Yeah.
1: I'll go get her.
0: Thank you, Kitty.
1: Dolly, come on with me. I want you to meet somebody. She was on her way down, Matt. Dolly, this is Marshal Dillon.
0: Hello, Dolly.
1: How do you do, Marshal?
0: Well, sit down.
1: Thank you. Well, I'll see you later, Matt.
0: Yeah, sure, kid. Tell me, Dolly. Did you come here with Frank Ferris?
1: Why, no. I got here before he did.
0: Sure, but that's not what I meant.
1: What did you mean, Marshal?
0: I hear you've got a lot of money for making a man lucky.
1: Is that against the law?
0: Only when it leads to trouble and killing.
1: I'm not responsible for what these men do.
0: No. But I am.
1: Then why don't you do something about it, Marshal?
0: That's why I'm talking to you.
1: Go ahead, then.
0: Have you been this far west before, Dolly?
1: No.
0: Well, you see, men out here settle their differences a little faster than they do back east. Most of them don't spend much time in towns. But when they do come in, if there's anything or anybody that smells like trouble, it seems like they always find it.
1: What's all that got to do with me?
0: You're trouble, Dolly. Man got killed last night because of you.
1: I don't think I like you, Marshal.
0: You'll like me less when I run you out of town.
1: Oh, you couldn't.
0: I'll leave Frank Ferris up to the men. If he's caught cheating, they'll shoot him. But I don't want any more killing because of you. You understand?
1: No, I don't understand. Why should you think
0: it's
1: that
0: it's simple, Dolly. I don't believe in luck, that's all. If I did, I'd have been killed a long time ago.

0: Say, Mr. Dillon?
1: Yeah.
0: Now, I forgot to tell you. While you were over at the Texas Trail this afternoon, Doc was in looking for you.
1: That was 4 or 5 hours ago, Chester. I guess it wasn't very important.
0: No, sir, but I should have told you.
2: Matt?
1: Hello, Doc.
0: I told him you were looking for him, Doc.
2: Well, thank you, Chester. Thank you.
1: What'd you want, Doc?
2: Well, Matt, I've been thinking. I got an idea.
1: Yeah?
2: That fellow that got shot last night, they buried him in his saddle blanket today.
1: So?
2: Well, that's no way for a man to be buried. Dodge ought to be ashamed of itself. This is a big town now.
1: Well, how would you propose burying him, Doc?
2: Why, in pine boxes, Matt. Any man deserves at least a pine box.
1: Well, I agree.
2: Well, that's my idea, Matt. I think we ought to form a sort of a committee and raise enough money to bury people properly here. Why, it's a disgrace this way.
1: Well, now, Doc, I don't know. If we did that, everybody would want to come to Dodge to get shot. We got enough trouble as it is.
2: Oh, I'm serious, Matt.
1: All right. I'll contribute $1.
0: Oh, now what's that?
1: It sounds like somebody couldn't wait for one of Doc's pine boxes. Come on, Chester.
0: Yes.
1: You might as well come too, Doc.
2: Sure, Matt. I'm coming.
3: Matt.
1: I am, Kitty. Where is he?
3: Dead. On the floor over there.
2: Oh, well, I better take a look at him.
1: I meant, where's the man who killed him?
3: Oh, Jack Singer there. But it was self-defense, Matt. Anyone can tell you.
1: Jack Singer?
3: Yeah.
1: He's not a killer.
3: I know.
1: Was it Dolly again?
3: Yeah. Same thing.
1: Where is she? Oh, I see her. Excuse me, Kitty. Dolly.
4: Don't bother me, Marshal. I didn't shoot him.
1: I warned you once, Dolly.
4: They're grown men. I'm not responsible for them.
1: There's a stage leaving Dodge at noon tomorrow. Be on it.
4: What?
1: I'm sure you've got...

0: Well, sir, it lacks 15 minutes until noon, Mr. Dillon.
1: Yeah. And it lacks Dolly Varden, too, Chester.
0: Oh, she'll be along. Women don't never get any place ahead of time.
1: And only two passengers have showed up so far.
0: Maybe you should have run Paris out of town, too.
1: Well, I don't like to do that. It's just on suspicion. But I will as soon as somebody catches him cheating. If he lives through it.
0: Mr. Dillon, maybe you try too hard to make the law look fair.
1: Yeah, maybe. Anyway, here she comes.
0: Mm-mm. She's not carrying any bag.
1: No, she isn't.
0: Coming this way.
1: Yeah.
2: J. Marshall?
1: Goodbye, Dolly.
2: I didn't say goodbye. I said good day.
1: What?
2: I've thought it over, Marshall. I've decided not to leave, after all.
1: There's the stage, Dolly. Get on it.
2: No.
1: Get on it, Dolly.
2: I said no.
1: All right, if you... I'll have to...
2: You'll what, Marshall?
1: Now, get on the stage.
2: Oh, no use yelling at me, Marshall. That's not going to do it.
1: No? What is?
2: Well, you'll just have to throw me on it.
1: Throw you on it?
2: Yes. Your friend here might help. Chester, isn't it?
0: Yes, ma'am. Chester Proudfoot. I'm glad to know you, Miss Dolly. I mean...
1: Oh, shut
0: I mean,
1: up, Chester.
0: Yes, sir.
2: Well, Chester could take my arm. You could take my feet, Marshall. Of course, it might be a little awkward getting me into the coach, but I'm sure you could manage it somehow.
0: Oh, my, no, Miss Dolly. We can't handle a woman that way. Oh, goodness, no.
2: No?
0: Oh, no.
2: Oh, then you'll have to do it by yourself, Marshall. Throw me over your shoulder. Or maybe drag me.
1: You're wasting time, Dolly.
2: It won't be easy, though. Because, Marshall, I'll scream and I'll cry and scratch and bite and I'll kick. Oh, how I'll kick. I'll be a mess when you get me there and I'll have the whole town out watching you be a hero.
1: You're serious, aren't you? Of
2: course you could hit me. You could knock me out with your fist or your gun. I wouldn't scream so much then.
0: Gosh, Mr. Dillon.
2: Well, Marshall...
1: I'm tempted to put you on that stage no matter how, Dolly. But maybe there's another way to handle you.
2: The best way to handle me is to leave me alone.
1: And have more men get killed?
2: If they're fools enough, what difference does it make?
1: I don't think I could explain that to you, Dolly. But anyway, you remember what I said. You're through in Dodge. Come on, Chester.
0: Yes. Gosh, Mr. Dillon, how are you going to get rid of her?
1: I'm going to start by ruining her game, Chester.
0: Yeah, but how?
1: I'll show you. Right here at the Dodge House.
0: Here?
1: Yeah. Frank Parrott stays here. Go find out what room he's in, will you?
0: Yes, sir.
3: Room 10, Mr. Dillon.
1: All right.

0: Who is it? Oh. You're Marshal Dillon, aren't you?
1: Yeah. I want to talk to you, Ferris.
0: Sure. Come in, Marshal. You too, Chester.
2: That's right.
0: Well, what can I do for you, Marshal?
1: Ferris, I told Dolly Varden to leave town on the noon stage today.
0: Oh?
1: She refused. I'd have had to force her physically to make her leave.
0: Well, why are you telling me this, Marshal?
1: Because I thought I'd leave you alone, Ferris, and let whoever caught you take care of you. But I've changed my mind.
0: Well, I don't know what you're talking about, Marshal.
1: Don't you?
0: No. No, I don't.
1: Now, just remember this. If Dolly Varden comes anywhere near your table from now on, you stop the play till she leaves. Is that clear?
0: Now, look here, Marshal. I've got nothing to do with that woman. If you can't handle her, you've got no right wrecking my game trying to. I wouldn't have a player left if I started that.
1: Paris, maybe I can't rough up a woman and run her out of town, but you're a man, and I won't even waste time arguing. You'll do as I say, or you'll leave.
0: There's too much money in Dodge for me to leave, Marshal.
1: It's the way I said, Paris. I won't even argue with you. Good day.

We will return for the second act of Gunsmoke in just a moment. But first, America's finest men choose United States Army careers. These young Americans know that in the new regular United States Army, there is travel, education, good pay, good food, and all, yes, all the essentials of a full good life and fine future. These young Americans know that the finest technical schools in the world, the United States Army's technical schools, will provide them with increased skill and earning capacity, that they will earn while they learn and open opportunities for steady advancement in Army careers. There are thousands of these young people who have been picked by the Army who are proud of their country's uniform, and their country is proud of them. The recruiting officer at your nearest U.S. Army and U.S. Air Force recruiting station has the complete details. Remember, America's finest men choose U.S. Army careers. Now the second act of Gunsmoke.

0: Yeah, I would.
1: Well, that was quite a meal tonight. Quite a meal.
2: Yeah, sure was, Doc. I was nearly starved, too.
1: Yeah, haven't had a meal like that since we got snowed in at Fort Fletcher a few years back.
3: What do you mean, Doc?
1: Well, one night, four of us were down to a quart of dried peas and a bottle of vinegar. But by heaven, it made a better meal than Delmonico's puts out.
2: Oh, Doc, it wasn't that bad.
4: Doc likes southern cooking, Chester.
1: And any man who works hard deserves good food.
4: I'll let Chester answer that, Doc. When you're through, Chester, I'll see you at the office.
2: All right, so I'll be along directly.
4: So long, Doc.
1: Bye, Matt.

0: Marshal.
1: Hello, Sally.
0: Mind if I walk along with you for a minute?
1: All right. What's on your mind?
0: Marshal, I'm sorry I behaved the way I did this noon.
1: What?
0: I shouldn't have done that. Just that I was so desperate, that's all.
1: Desperate? About what?
0: I've got to tell you. And I want to. But I can't out here in the street. Somebody will come by and then I'll be embarrassed. Here, let's just get around the corner out of the light. Please.

0: this all about, darling?
1: I was sort of hysterical this noon. You've got to forgive me. You just got to.
0: Now, don't cry. Just tell me.
1: I've been thinking about it ever since last night. I can't leave Don, Marshall. I don't have any place to go.
0: Now, Dolly.
1: Oh, don't make me go. Please. I promise I won't go near a gambling table again. I swear I won't.
0: Well, it's up to you, darling. If you do that and don't cause any trouble, right?
1: Thank you, Marshall. Thank you. I promise. You'll see.
0: Yeah, sure, I'll see.
1: Please go now. I want to dry my eyes before I get out the street again.
0: Now stay away from Frank Paris, darling.
2: And that's for your gun.
0: All right, drop it.
2: You mean you're going to shoot a woman, Marshal? I doubt it.
0: Drop it.
2: Oh, hold on.
0: Give it to me. There. Well, you're quite a girl, Dolly.
2: I'll kill you yet.
0: You're going to jail.
2: Ha!
0: You're too dangerous to be loose woman or no woman.
2: Put me down.

0: Where's Frank Karras, Kitty?
1: He moved his table. It's beyond the bar, sir.
0: Oh. Then that's him with his back to us, huh?
1: Yeah. What's the trouble, Matt? You're mad about something.
0: I just threw Dolly in jail. Now it's Paris' turn. You stay out of this, Kitty.
2: Hey, come on. That's your... Come on.
3: What's going on here? What's all this... Oh. Oh, it's the marshal.
0: You're all through, Paris. And don't try anything.
3: What's the trouble now, Marshal? There's no woman near my table.
0: And there won't be, not for a long time. Dolly Varden's in jail.
3: What?
0: She tried to shoot me a little while ago, and I threw her in jail.
3: Oh, I see. Well, maybe she's better off there. She did cause a certain amount of trouble around here.
0: She can't see it that way, Paris. She thinks it's all right to lock up a man, but not a woman.
3: What's all this got to do with me, Marshal?
0: You're going to jail, too.
3: You can't arrest me.
0: I'm not arresting you. There's no proof of anything against you. I got Dolly now on attempted murder, but nobody's caught you doing a thing. Come on, Paris, let's go.
3: No. No, you just said it. You can't arrest me.
0: You're going to jail, Paris. And tomorrow you're leaving Dodge. You're clever, but you're crooked. And Dolly's in it with you. That's all I need to know, proof or no proof. I should have stopped you the day I got back.
3: I told you, Marshal, that there's too much money here. I don't want to leave.
0: I'm not arguing with you. I just wanted everybody here to know about this.
3: We were doing fine till you came back, Marshal. You're in the way now.
0: Don't be a fool, Paris.
3: I'll chip.
4: My hand. See, I got my hand. My hand.
0: You're lucky I didn't kill you. Now you walk out that door. Doc will take care of you in jail.

0: tickets, Mr. Dillon. All the way to St. Louis.
1: Thanks, Chester.
0: And here's your change, Mr. Parrish.
1: Give it to Dolly.
0: Here, Miss Dolly.
2: Thanks. You think I'd better count it, Chester?
0: Oh, no, ma'am. I counted it. It's all there.
2: Oh, I'm joking. I trust you. I'm not suspicious of everybody like the marshal here.
0: Well, who wouldn't be suspicious? You both tried to kill him.
2: Sure. But he trusts me now. Don't you, Marshal?
1: I do.
2: Well, you think I'm going to get on that train without making you throw me on it, don't you?
1: No, I'm not sure. But I'll throw you on it if I have to.
2: Yes, I know. You would now.
1: I would.
3: Why don't you shut up, Dolly? The marshal could still bring us to trial if he wanted to.
2: I know. Tell me, Marshal, why didn't you?
1: The judge is busy enough without my hauling in everybody who tries to shoot me. And besides, you've sort of had your wings clipped.
2: How?
3: Oh, Dolly, what's the use of lying to him anymore? He's talking about me. I may never be able to deal cards the way I used to with his hand.
2: Frank!
3: It's the truth. But think about it, Dolly. There are quite a few people who manage to get along on an honest living. I never knew how, but we're going to have to find out.
1: Well, there it is.
3: Bye, Marshal. Chester.
0: Bye.
1: Yeah, bye.
2: Marshal, I don't think I hate you as much as I did.
1: Good.
4: Dolly!
2: Coming!
1: So long, Dolly.

Gunsmoke, under the direction of Norman McDonald, stars William Conrad as Matt Dillon, U.S. Marshal. Tonight's story was specially written for Gunsmoke by John Meston, with music composed and conducted by Rex Corey. Featured in the cast were Virginia Gregg as Dolly, with John Daner as Paris, and James Griffith as Witherspoon. Harley Bear is Chester, Georgia Ellis is Kitty, and Howard McNair is Doc. Gunsmoke has been selected by the Armed Forces Radio Services to be heard by our troops overseas. Join us again next week as Matt Dillon, U.S. Marshal, fights to bring law and order out of the wild violence of the West in Gunsmoke.

Lovely Dorothy McGuire, star of Broadway and Hollywood, will be heard on CBS Radio next Monday evening in a dramatic story entitled The Fall of Maggie Phillips. It's another in your Lux Summer Theater series, so be listening for it next Monday on most of these same stations. The Fall of Maggie Phillips, starring Dorothy McGuire. This is George Walsh speaking. Sunday night, Dick Powell is rough, tough Richard Diamond.

0: Bring her on!
1: Now, I'm the U.S. Marshal. 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
3: My gosh, I say it's free. We like 'em, lick 'em, ice cream, and this ice cream, very nice cream.

Ray White, Tommy Mars, Chad Wagerman, Ed Mann, Bobby Martin, Scott Tunis, Steve Vine. Thanks for coming to the show. Hope you liked it. Good night.

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1: Los Angeles Police calling all cars, attention all cars, broadcast 130. Be on the lookout for Andrew Holman, described as American, 5 feet 8 inches, 135 pounds, 35 years old, wearing a brown chinchilla coat. This man shot and killed Detective Paul Lee of the fugitive detail this evening. That's all.

0: At the close of tonight's broadcast, we have three very important guests we wish to introduce. Don't miss this special feature on tonight's program. These true crime dramatizations are created and sponsored by Rio Grande because this company is in such close touch with police work in the many leading cities and counties of the West that specify Rio Grande cracked gasoline exclusively to power their police and emergency cars. And the drivers of these police cars are such boosters for this gasoline that Rio Grande is proud to tell the public through this program of the heroic deeds of the police officers who use Rio Grande cracked gasoline daily to meet emergencies. Cruising slowly along, hour after hour, these police cars suddenly get a radio call for help. Down goes the throttle. The engine roars into action. Rio Grande cracked gasoline meets the emergency with instantaneous power. Precious seconds are saved as Rio Grande crack develops top speed without the sluggishness or delay characteristic of uncracked gasoline. No wonder thousands of police drivers and the drivers of fire engines, ambulances, and motorcycles are so enthusiastic about Rio Grande crack. No wonder this gasoline powers more emergency equipment everywhere it is sold than any other brand. The most convincing proof of the efficiency of Rio Grande cracked gasoline is its use year after year for the most difficult job any gasoline has ever had. In your car, too, Rio Grande cracked will produce the same sensational speed, power, and acceleration that makes other users of Rio Grande cracked gasoline boast about their police car performance. Now it is our pleasure to present Captain Burt Wallace, head of the Homicide Squad of the Los Angeles Police Department. Captain Wallace.
1: Good evening, friends. How much money would you want to risk your lives day in and day out? How much would you demand to take a job where you knew that any moment your career might be permanently ended by a bullet? Would you want $100 a week to take such a risk? Or do you value your life at a higher rate, say $500 or $1,000? Whatever your valuation is, I feel sure you would expect more for such a risk than your police officers receive. And your police officer, every moment he is on duty, is taking this risk that the peace of your community may not be violated. This statement is no idle romancing. There isn't a police officer on the force who has not had a brother officer and close friend taken from him by the bullet of a lawbreaker. No one realizes more than the police officer the real meaning of that much-used phrase, the war against crime. It is a real war to these men who may at any moment sacrifice their lives. It is a fight to the finish. As you may realize, after hearing the details of the Holman case, which started with a routine police matter and ended with three tombstones in the cemetery.

0: It is a few days before Christmas in 1932 when Detective Paul T. Lee and H.C. Lindley of the Fugitive Detail of the Los Angeles Police Department are called into the office of their captain.
1: Come in, boys. Come in. Have a seat.
2: What's up, Jack?
3: I've got a request from the sheriff of Marin County, Paul. He wants us to pick up a fellow of the name of Abe Schiller.
2: Yeah? What's he want him for?
3: Forgery. Here's the warrant for his arrest, and here's his mug and description.
2: But quite a record, hasn't it?
3: Yeah.
2: You got any tips on where we might find him, Captain?
3: Yes, Lindley. According to the sheriff's information, he's pretty thick with a girl by the name of Flo Barnes. He's got a little spot out on Wilshire near Whitmer. I've jotted the address down here, and I suggest you go out and talk to her first.
2: Okay, Cap. We'll get on it right away. Here's the apartment, Paul. Name's on the door.
3: And push the buzzer.
2: Okay.
4: Come back later. I'm busy.
3: So are we. Come on, open up.
4: Who is it?
2: I imagine you got a pretty good idea. Better open up the door now like a nice girl.
4: All right. Oh, I thought it sounded like bulls. What's the beef?
2: Nothing for you to worry about. We're looking for Abe Schiller.
4: Abe Schiller? I don't know no Abe Schiller.
3: My partner said we weren't going to worry you, and that's so if you're on the up and up with us.
4: Well, sure, I'm willing.
3: All right. Where's Abe Schiller?
4: I don't know. On the level, I don't.
2: Expecting him?
4: Well, I never know when he's going to drop around. Maybe he will, and maybe he won't.
3: I think we'll just drop in and wait for him.
4: Well, you can't do that. You see, I'm not...
2: Oh, you don't have to dress for us. We're not company. Besides, that kimono is becoming to you, Flo.
3: Is he going to ask us to sit down?
4: Okay, have a seat.
2: Yeah, pleasure.
3: What is that noise?
2: Somebody in the other room.
3: What's the idea, Flo? A double cross?
2: Come out of there, you. Put your hands in the air.
5: Yes, sir. I'm coming.
3: Who is this guy, Flo?
4: A friend of mine.
2: What's his name?
4: I don't know.
2: What's your name, buddy?
5: Eddie Tremont.
3: What are you doing here?
5: Well, just visiting.
2: Where do you work?
5: Down on 7th Street, at a gas station.
2: And you better get out of here and beat it back to the gas station. It's in a very healthy place for punks.
5: Yes, sir.
4: You've got a nerve.
3: You ought to be ashamed of yourself, Flo, entertaining kids like this.
4: And you ought to be ashamed scaring them half to death.
5: I'm sorry, Flo.
4: Sorry for what?
5: Well, you know.
4: Beat it before these two flatties run you in for a bag.
5: Okay, goodbye.
4: Goodbye, kid. See you down on 7th Street someday.
2: Now, look here, Flo. Ain't no sense in getting tough. We might as well be friends.
4: What for?
3: Why not? You can make it tough for us, and maybe someday we'll make it tough for you. Or you can make friends with us, and you won't be sorry.
4: Well?
2: What do you know about Abe Schiller?
4: Nothing much.
3: How long have you known him?
4: Oh, off and on for a couple of years.
2: What's he do for a living?
4: I never asked him. Why, what do you got on him?
2: Forgery.
4: That's possible. I'll go.
3: Oh, no, you won't. You stay right where you're at. I'll answer the door. Who are you looking for?
6: Watch it to you. Who are you?
3: Police officer.
6: Oh, a police officer, eh?
3: Hey, come back here.
4: Look out, officer. He's got a gun.
2: Oh. Oh, you hurt, Ben?
7: How did that happen, partner? I guess I

0: block away, at the corner of 7th and Whitmer, William Swan is halted by a red signal light when a man jumps onto the running board of his car. Swan looks up into the blue steel mouth of an automatic.
1: Button up, your lip, buddy. You sing and I'll blow daylight through you.
2: No, what do you want?
1: You know, you're helping me to a getaway, see? Just drive what I tell you.
2: Yeah, but listen, I got a date by my girl waiting for me.
1: Yeah? Well, there's a rope waiting for me if I don't get out of this beef. There's the bell. Well, what are you waiting for?
2: But
1: I ain't kidding, buddy. Now get going. All right, turn left at the 7th, and then get over to Bixler to wait. And act natural, you mug.
3: So that's the way it happened, Captain.
4: Paul died on the way to Georgia Street.
5: Paul was one of my best friends, and it had to be me that sent him to his death.
3: You can't look at it that way, Captain. It's all part of our business.
5: Yes, I know. But I never can get used to it, seeing fine men like Paul Lee go out of the picture at the hands of some dirty rat.
3: This dirty rat will pay up pretty quick.
5: Got a pretty good description of him?
3: Better than that. I got an identification from the girl, Flo.
5: You did?
3: Yeah. She says she knows the guy. I brought her in to show her the mug book and get a positive identification. She's outside. You want to talk to her?
5: Yeah. Bring her in.
6: Come on in, Flo.
3: Captain, this is Flo Barnes.
5: Glad to meet you, Miss Barnes. Won't you be seated?
6: Thanks.
5: You were a witness to the murder of Detective Lee?
6: Yeah, but I didn't have anything to do with it, Captain. I swear I didn't.
5: Let me assure you that you're not under suspicion of any sort. But we would appreciate your assistance.
6: I've always kept out of jams. I don't like this one.
5: No, we don't either. But it's our job to find the man who murdered Paul Lee. Not that arresting him will return Paul to his family, but because that murderer is a threat to society as long as he remains at liberty.
6: You realize that I may be putting myself on the spot if I help you.
5: Yes, and we'll give you every protection you need. Who shot Lee?
6: Well, it was Andy Holman.
5: Where does he live?
6: I don't know. Really, I don't.
5: Is he a friend of yours?
6: Well, he drops in to see me every now and then. He's an ex-con.
3: Here's the mug book, Flo.
6: Oh.
3: You recognize his picture?
6: Yeah, that's him, all right.
3: I'd say so, too.
5: Andy Holman, eh? San Quentin, number 31926. Sent up for first-degree robbery. Paroled June 1st. He's only been out 6 months.
7: Beg pardon, Captain?
5: Yes, Mac.
7: There's a man out here who was sent over from Central. He's got a report to make that may connect up with the shooting.
5: Send him in.
7: Yes.
8: You come in, please?
2: Are you the captain?
5: Yes, what is it?
2: Well, the guy just held me up and made me drive him halfway across town with his gun in my ribs.
5: Where did this happen?
2: Well, I was waiting for a green light at the corner of 7th and Whitmer Street.
3: 7th and Miller?
2: Yeah.
3: That's just a couple of blocks from Paul's apartment, Skipper.
5: What did this fellow say?
2: He told me to keep quiet and drive him where he wanted to go.
5: Did you?
2: Did I? With that automatic of his tickling me? You bet your life I did.
5: Where did you take him?
2: Well, he got out at the corner of 8th and Hill.
5: And what did he look like?
2: Well, he was about medium height. He wore a brown chinchilla coat.
3: Did he look anything like this picture?
2: Well, yeah, that's him.
5: Are you sure?
2: Positive.
5: Get me the complaint board. Hello. Put out an all-cars broadcast to pick up Andrew Holman, described as American, 5 feet 8 inches, 130 pounds, 35 years, slender build.
0: But with every Los Angeles police officer alertly watching for the murder of Detective Lee, and with every California city and county promising cooperation in the manhunt, Andy Holman cleverly continues to elude capture. A month later, he is still at liberty, planning another crime in an East Side speakeasy with his two confederates, Sterling McLean Smith and Tommy Bender, and Tommy's girl, Stella.
1: Hey, boys, this'll be a cinch. A little branch bank out in the valley and not a bull for a mile.
2: How much do you think it's good for, Andy?
1: Well, you ought to be 20 grand in that place, Tommy. You're going to have a swell time helping Tommy spend $6,000 or $7,000, ain't you, Stella?
9: Yeah.
1: You don't sound very interested.
9: Oh, sure, I'm interested in keeping Tommy out of trouble.
1: He can't get into no trouble on this job. It's a pushover.
2: Don't you worry about me, baby. I'll be all right. All you got to worry about is how you'll spend the dough.
1: Hey, listen, Stella. I know how to pick him, see? And when I met Tommy up at Quentin, I sized him up for a smart chin. The only reason he took that weapon was because he made a mistake. And he learned lots of lessons in stir, didn't you, Tommy?
2: You bet.
9: Seems to me he didn't learn the most important lesson.
2: Yeah? What's that?
9: that you can't win against the Bulls.
3: Yeah, nuts. What's that dame know about this record? Dame's oughtn't to have any opinion. Dame's ought to be left at home.
2: All right, Mac, lay off Stella.
3: Yeah, I just made a general statement. Seems to me you guys are wasting a lot of time shooting off your face. When do we pull this job, Andy?
1: Tomorrow morning about 11:30. The bank's pretty empty then. You'll handle the car, Mac. And Tommy and me will knock the joint over.
3: Don't you think I ought to go in with you?
1: No, I want to give Tommy a little first-hand experience. I've got a lot of confidence in him.
2: Gee, thanks, Andy.
9: Tommy, if you don't mind, I'd like you to take me home. I've got a headache.
2: Oh, sure, honey. I'd be glad to, only, well, we got to plan this thing. And...
9: Of course, if you don't want to leave, I can take a cab.
2: Oh, no, it ain't that baby, but don't you see?
1: Go on, Tommy, take her home. Take her home. And be over at my spot tomorrow morning at 9 o'clock. I'll tell you what to do then.
2: Okay, Andy. Come on, fella. I'll see you in the morning, boys.
1: Okay, kid.
3: So long, kid.
9: Tommy, you mustn't go out with them tomorrow.
2: Yeah, but I got it, baby. I'm in this thing with them.
9: But you don't have to be. Well, you're only out of prison 2 months and you're starting in again. You know what they do when you break your parole?
2: Ah, they're never going to know anything about it. With that dough, you and I can go off to China in some place and be set for the rest of our lives.
9: I'll never touch a cent of that money, Tommy.
2: What?
9: I mean it. If you go out on that job with them tomorrow, I'm through with you. Can't you see what you're running into? Even if it wasn't wrong, you can't trust that Andy Holman. He'd double-cross his own mother.
2: Now, listen, Stella, you don't know Andy. He's a swell guy. Well, he did more for me up in Quentin than anybody. He made it easy for me. With a big shot up there. I owe him plenty.
9: So your idea of paying him back is to hold up and swim him?
2: Oh, look, Stella, I'm lucky that he wants me to work with him. There's plenty of other guys that jump at the chance. I'm a lucky guy, I tell you.
9: You're an ungarnished fool, Tommy. If you go out with Andy tomorrow, you've seen me for the last time.
1: All right, folks, we're leaving now. And if you know what's good for you, you'll not get out of Pete for 5 minutes.
10: How about it, Tommy? Here's the dough. I've got everything I can move into this poke.
1: Good. Give it to me. Now, you cover me while I get into that car.
2: Okay, I'll stay right here to call me.
3: You're all set, Andy.
1: Set.
10: And listen, here comes the cops.
1: Step on it then, kid.
10: What about the kid?
1: That devil with him. We've got ourselves to think about.
2: Hey, hey, Andy, wait a minute. Wait for me, Andy. You can't leave me. The police are coming. Andy!
10: All right, young fella. Drop that gun and throw up your hands.
11: Come along with me, Bender.
2: Oh, for what, turnkey? They're not going to question me again, are they?
11: Nope, you got a visitor.
2: Yeah? Who is it?
11: I don't know. Come on. In this office here.
2: Stella.
9: Oh, Tommy, darling. Oh,
2: but you said you'd never see me again if I went on that job.
9: I know it, but you idiot. Oh, I guess I'd forgive anything you did.
2: Oh, gosh. You don't know what it means to know I have at least one friend in the world.
9: Come on, sit down at this desk here. Tell me all about it. You look worn out. Have they been hard on you?
2: Well, they haven't let me get much sleep trying to find out who was on the job with me.
9: So why don't you tell them?
2: Not me. I'm no squealer.
9: Oh, Tommy, you're such a fool. What are you...
2: Shut up, Stella.
9: Why, Tommy, what's the matter with you shouting like that? And what are you drumming on the table for?
2: You see that lamp?
9: Yes.
2: Well, there might be a dictaphone in it. Miss Drumming will cover our conversation.
9: Why don't you tell them who was with you, honey? They'll make it easier for you.
2: I'm not a squealer, Stella.
9: But can't you see that Andy double-crossed you? He drove away from that bank out there and let you take the rap.
2: Well, he couldn't help it. The cops were coming.
9: He deliberately threw you to them to make his own getaway. I told you that guy wasn't on the level.
2: Well, even if what you say is the truth, I ain't going to score. I took my chances and I lost and, well, that's that.
9: You know they'll throw away the key on you when you go up this time.
2: Well, that's just too bad. But I ain't going to get out of this at Andy's expense.
9: I'm going to get you out and I don't care who pays the bill. I don't know why I should break my heart over a fool like you, but I can't help myself.
2: Oh, no, Stella, look, it's better this way. I'll ride the beef and then when I get out, I'll go straight for sure. Then we can start all over again.
9: What? You expect me to wait 10 years for you? You think I can stand that? I want you right now, and I'm going to get you. So that's real low down on that job, Captain. Tommy wasn't a bad kid. He's just a fall guy. The men you want are Andy Holman and Stuart McLean Smith.
5: We're not half as interested in Holman for this bank job as we are on a little murder rap.
9: A murder?
5: Yeah. We've been looking for him for 2 months. He shot a police officer in cold blood just before Christmas.
9: I'm not surprised. He's capable of anything.
5: Would you be willing to help us?
9: I'll do anything to see that rap where he belongs. But if I do, will you spring Tommy?
5: I can't make you any promises. But I believe that the extenuating circumstances you've indicated will influence the jury when you testify at his trial. Furthermore, I can assure you that the reward on Holman's head will go to you if you turn him in.
9: Even if I didn't get a cent of that reward, even if Tommy has to go up, I'm not going to stop until I've turned Andy Holman over to you.
0: Stella, with her underworld contacts, is scarcely more successful than the police has been in their search for the murderer. 2 weeks go by while the avenging girl spends every waking hour seeking Holman, inquiring for him, visiting the places she knows he frequents. And then, as she enters a coffee joint on Main Street one night, she sees Holman and Smith seated in the back booth. Striving to appear casual, she approaches them.
9: Hello, boy.
1: Oh, hello, Stella.
5: Hey, Stella.
9: Mind if I sit down?
1: No, help yourself.
9: Well, where have you boys been keeping yourselves?
1: Laying low.
9: Uh-huh, that's what I thought.
1: Well, what a tough one, Tommy, eh, Stella?
9: Yeah, wasn't it?
1: Just a bad break, that's all. We couldn't wait for them with the bulls on our tail.
9: Yeah, I understand.
1: We've been afraid they'd give him the works down at the jail and he'd sing.
9: Not Tommy. You ought to know that. He's loyal.
12: Loyalty's got nothing to do with it when the bulls start working out on you.
9: Tommy can take it. It's tough on me, of course. I don't know what I'm going to do for the next 10 or 15 years while he's up there.
1: You know, I never could figure you and him out, Stella.
9: What do you mean?
1: Well, he's a good enough kid, but he's still a kid. And you, well, you've got lots of savvy. You could have done a lot better than him.
9: Yeah? Looks like I'll have to start looking around now that he's out of the way.
1: Well, you wouldn't have to look far.
9: What do you mean?
1: No farther than across the table.
9: Who, Mac?
1: Huh?
12: Hey, leave me alone.
1: Not Mac. He don't exactly waste no love on women. I mean me. I had a yen for you for a long time, Stella. And now that Tommy's out of it, I don't mind telling you so.
9: Gee, Andy, I didn't have any idea.
1: Well, what do you think about it?
9: Well, I think it'll be okay. He fell for it like a ton of bricks, Captain. That big chump thinks I'm going to move in with him tomorrow.
5: That's splendid, Stella.
9: Now, here's the address. Apartment 301 at 598 South Normandy. He's going to be out tomorrow chasing a bank job, and he's expecting to meet me at the apartment at 5:30.
5: Good. You'll have a squad of men out there by 3 o'clock.
0: The next afternoon, a squad composed of Detectives Homer Spencer, Ralph Davis, Harry Birch, Cliff Gillen, and Miles Ledbetter drive up to the Normandy Avenue address. Parking their sneak cars around the corner, they approach the apartment house.
5: Spencer, Davis, you hide in that garage across the street.
13: Okay, Ledbetter.
5: Birch and Magnus cover the rear of the place.
13: Right.
5: And Gillen, you come inside with me. I get this, boys. We don't want any shooting if we can help it. But we do want Holman. If we can't take him alive, we'll take him dead. There's just one thing for you to remember, and that's what this guy did to Paul Lee.
13: Yeah, we aren't likely to forget.
5: Okay, boys, take your positions. And you men on the outside, let him get in the building. We'll try to arrest him in there. We've got to be sure that he doesn't make a getaway. Come on, Gillen. Yeah. Better tip off the landlady that there may be some shooting.
13: Yeah, here's her apartment.
14: Yeah?
5: We're police officers, ma'am.
14: Yes?
5: We're looking for the man who lives in 301.
14: You mean Mr. Holman?
5: Yes.
14: Well, I don't think he's in.
5: I know he isn't.
14: What are you after him for?
5: Murder.
14: Murder? A murderer in my house?
5: Not so loud, ma'am, please. Now, we've got the place surrounded, and we're going to arrest him when he comes in. There may be some shooting, so I'd advise you to stay in your apartment this afternoon.
14: But you can't do that. Shooting in my house,
5: I assure you that we don't want to if it can be avoided. But if it's necessary, then the safest place for you is right inside your apartment. Oh, now there's one more thing. Will you give me the pass key to his apartment, please? We want to search it thoroughly before he gets back.
14: Well, all right. Here it is.
5: That's fine. Thank you very much. There's nothing to fear as long as you don't go out of your apartment.
14: Oh, don't worry. I won't.
5: Come on, Gillen. Let's give this place some once over.
15: Is there any chance of that Stella Dame's giving us a run around?
5: Sure, there's always a chance of that. But I got a hunch she's on the level. We've sure got it in for Holman.
15: And here's the apartment. Let's keep that pass key works.
5: Here you are. Looks like they just moved in. Bags aren't unpacked yet.
16: This one's plenty heavy.
5: Now open it up.
16: It's locked.
5: Yeah, we'll fix that quick enough.
15: There. What the love of Mike.
5: A shotgun and a half dozen pineapples.
15: And look at these boxes of 32 shells. A regular arsenal.
5: We just moved this across the hall to that empty apartment the painters have been working in.
15: Mm-hmm.
5: And that looks like a good place to stake out to me. We can leave the door open the way it is, and then we can have an unobstructed view of them as they come up the hall.
15: Okay.

0: as they enter the building.
1: Yeah, I tell you, Andy, all you're going to get is grief if you tie up with that Stella Twist. Dame's as dynamite.
2: Ah, you worry too much, Mike. No, he's a good kid.
3: Hey, listen.
4: I'm not frightened. I don't know what to do.
2: Did you hear that?
0: Yeah. Let's lay him out of here.
2: Okay.
5: Open your hands. Hold
2: him
5: up.
3: Don't shoot! I'm a criminal! I'm a citizen of the taxpayer! You've already wounded me! I'd like a fancy second for you! I'd like a fancy second!
5: Now, who is this, Bud?
6: He walks in the middle of the shooting.
0: You got Holman. He's over there on the sidewalk, but where's the other guy?
6: He ran between those parked cars.
5: Here he is.
0: Brett's down on the running board, dead. Well, boys, I guess this tallies up for Paul Lee's murder.

0: well-aimed bullets of the officers saved the people the expense of a trial. Stella received the reward which officers had offered there for the murderer, and Abe Schiller, the unwitting cause of Detective Lee's death, was subsequently arrested in Santa Barbara and admitted his guilt of the charge of forgery made against him by the Marin County authorities. At this time, I want to thank the many citizens who send information into the police department to help the law enforcement agencies run down criminals. Tonight, I have with me three young men whose names were in the headlines today for their fine work. Did you read how three junior detectives found the hidden loot of many burglaries on a garage roof? They reported their discovery to the police, and as a result, we have just captured the phantom bandit suspected of many recent burglaries. Mr. Lindsley will introduce you to the three members of the Rio Grande's Junior Police Department.
1: Thank you, Captain Wallace. Ladies and gentlemen, I will introduce first Winston Moore, captain of his own squad of junior detectives. Captain Moore, how old are you?
2: 11 years.
1: You directed the search for the phantom burglar, didn't you?
2: Yes, but Charles O'Hara here worked right with me.
1: Well, we'll call you Lieutenant Charles O'Hara.
2: Thanks, but give the credit to my brother Bob O'Hara. He really found the stolen goods.
1: Congratulations, Bob. How did you do it?
3: I climbed on top of a garage and found where the burglars hid them.
1: Well, that was mighty good work. And in behalf of the police department, I thank you for your help. And in behalf of the Rio Grande Junior Police Department, I hereby present each of you with a new badge. You are all promoted to captaincies in the Rio Grande Junior Police Department.
4: Gee, thanks.
1: The Rio Grande Oil Company has also asked me to give each of you a complete junior detective outfit. Here for each of you is a Sam Brown uniform belt, a G-Man gun, a detective microscope, a fingerprint outfit, a police whistle and siren, and a lot of other articles you'll need in your junior police work. We want all the hundreds of thousands of boys and girls who now belong to the Rio Grande Junior Police Department to have this complete detective outfit, too. 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

calling all cars, attention all cars, a cancellation broadcast 130 regarding the murder of Officer Lee. 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Rosenquist.

I believe that everyone in life should have a mission. Making people happy is the height of my ambition. And when I get them happy, well, they stay in that condition. I have a system all my own. I got a lot of what I got. And what I got's all mine. And I'll show you, I can show you if you're feeling blue. Come up and see me sometime. I got a flat where you can hang your hat. I got a brand new line. Maybe you would like me to explain it all to you. Come up and see me sometime. Come up tonight. I think the paper said the moon will be bright. They should have had it in the columns and all letters that tall that you'll be falling for me. 'Cause I'm free and you appeal to me. How could it be a crime if you don't get my number? Well, my number's in the book. Come up and see me sometime.

0: Here is the key, the room is 503. It's not so far to climb. You know the spider's invitation to the fly. Come up and see me sometime. Anytime. The sooner the better.
1: You know, if you remember the Second World War, because there are so many now, it's hard to keep track of them. Well, during the Second World War, Hess had been sent by Hitler to try to negotiate peace with Churchill. Churchill at that time was in the projection room at 10 Downing Street running monkey business. He sent an orderly to the door and says, "Tell him to come back after I sing monkey business and we'll discuss business." One night at the embassy, Winston Churchill's daughter Mary was my dinner partner. And when the butler passed around the cigars, he said, "Take one for me." I said, "What? What do you want a cigar for? You don't smoke cigars, do you?" She says, "No, my father does, Winston. And we play a little game." I said, "What kind of a game?" "I take a cigar, and he takes a cigar, and then he bets me a pound," I think was around $2.50. "And we bet who can hold the ash on the cigar the longest." At this time, he was running the British government. No, you never think of a man like that. Trying to win $2 from his daughter.
2: Box 13, with the star of Paramount Pictures, Alan Ladd, as Dan Holliday.
3: Box 13.
4: Well, this is great. Rain, rain, rain. I'll bet even the ducks wouldn't come out in weather like this. But me, I'm an idiot. I gotta go and take up a profession like being a writer. I couldn't take up something easy. Oh, no, not me. I gotta be a writer so I can be out on nice, cold, wet nights, beating my brains out, looking for an idea. Idea. Deadline. Oh, sure. Mustn't forget that ever-loving deadline. What a way to make a living. I could have stayed a reporter at the Star-Times and had nice assignments. Like listening to political speeches or covering the opening of a new manhole. Oh, no, but not me. I have to write fiction. Do it the hard way. Well, I might as well take the usual hand, open the usual door to the usual place, and hear the usual comments.
5: Hiya, Mr. Holliday.
4: Hiya.
6: Copy, boy. Hiya, Dan.
4: What do you say, Ed?
6: Better to want you.
5: How goes it, Holliday?
4: Oh, pretty good.
6: Where's the makeup on page 4?
5: Hiya, Mr. Holliday.
4: And how are you?
7: Hiya, Mr. Holliday.
4: Hello, Susie. Anything in box 13?
2: Box 13, starring Alan Ladd as Dan Holliday.
4: Now
2: Now for Box 13, starring Alan Ladd as Dan Holliday.
4: What a character I am. Standing here in front of the want-ad counter in a newspaper office while the rain runs down off my coat collar into my shoes.
7: Mr. Holliday.
4: I gotta ruin my last pair of... Huh? What's that, Susie?
7: I said there's a message in Box 13 for you. Here.
4: Oh. Thanks, Susie.
7: Don't mention it. Say, aren't you going to open it?
4: Sorry. Not here, Susie.
7: You know, you got all of us down here at the Star Times awful curious, Mr. Holliday, running that ad.
4: Have I?
7: You've been running it for a month. Why don't you change it?
4: Well, I haven't read it for so long, I've forgotten the words. How's it go?
7: Don't you remember? Adventure wanted. We'll go anyplace, do anything. How about that?
4: I still like it.
7: You'd do a lot better with adventure if you ran your picture with the ad.
4: Oh, no, thanks. Just keep on running it the way it is.
7: But, gee, aren't you ever going to tell us what you do for a living? Why you keep running that ad?
4: Susie, same old question, same old answer. No. Well, if I'm not doing anything else, at least I've got the people at the Star Times curious. They'd think my brain cells were 10 feet off first base if they knew why I really run that ad. Maybe they are. You can help a person out of great trouble and gain an adventure for yourself if you call Chester 8945 and ask for Carla Williams. Chester 8945.

0: Hayes. Sounds like an interesting name. Well, I hope she's home.
1: Hello?
0: Oh, this is the man from Box 13.
1: Oh. Tell me, are you serious, or was that ad just a joke?
0: No joke, Miss Williams.
1: Are you willing to try anything?
0: Well, that depends what's on your mind.
1: I can't discuss it over the phone. Will you meet me?
0: Of course.
1: There's a little French restaurant down on Ledge Street. Meet me there in the cocktail lounge.
0: What time?
1: Make it 10 o'clock tonight. Tell the bartender you want to speak to Carla Williams.
0: French restaurant on Ledge, 10 o'clock. Oh, what block number?
1: The 600 block. You won't fail me. You'll be there.
0: Lady, if it were winter, I'd come with bells on. This sounds like the beginning of a very interesting story. Beautiful woman in distress calls on struggling writer for help. Only she doesn't know I'm a writer, and I don't know she's beautiful.

0: What's yours, mister?
1: Oh, I'm looking for Carla Williams.
0: Oh, yeah. She's sitting over there in that front booth.
1: Thanks. Carla Williams?
2: Yes.
1: Oh, Carla Williams could be material for a love story or an adventure story. Or maybe both.
2: And do you have a name?
1: Yes. Dan Holliday.
2: Well, sit down.
1: Well, thanks.
2: I'm agreeably surprised. I didn't think a person would get such a satisfactory reply from a want ad.
1: And I didn't think I'd get such a nice replier.
2: You're wondering about me, aren't you? You're wondering why you're here.
1: Naturally.
2: Well, I'm being blackmailed.
1: That's a very nasty business.
2: I've been paying blackmail for 5 years, but tonight's the end. I'm to meet him in 15 minutes and make the final payment and get the letters.
1: Well, that sounds like the end of your troubles.
2: But is it? I can't be sure. That's why I need your help.
1: But what can I do?
2: Well, you can be there as a witness. You can make sure this is the end. You can see that I get the letters and get away safely.
1: Lady, you need the police.
2: Why? To make sure everything I've kept hidden for 5 years comes out in the open?
1: Maybe a friend could do it.
2: My friends would be the last ones on earth I'd want to know. Are you afraid?
1: No.
2: You advertised for adventure?
1: Blackmail isn't my idea of adventure.
2: I'm sorry if my trouble doesn't measure up to your expectations. The best I could do on such short notice.
1: Well, I guess I had that coming.
2: Maybe this isn't your idea of adventure, but I do need help. I need help badly. Let's leave it at that.
1: Now, that might appeal to my early Boy Scout training.
2: Then you will.
1: I always help ladies across blackmail raps. What happens if your friend makes trouble?
2: We can't make any trouble.
1: He seems to have done all right for the past 5 years.
2: There won't be any trouble if you're alone. Here, reach under the table. Take this.
1: Now, wait a minute. It's a gun.
2: Put it in your pocket. Don't let anyone see it.
1: This is supposed to make everything all right?
2: Well, you won't need it, believe me. I thought it would make you feel better.
1: It makes me feel like a policeman. And I still think a policeman is what you want.
2: But you promised.
1: I said maybe.
2: I have to meet him in 15 minutes. Please help me.
1: Where do we go?
2: His apartment.
1: Far from here.
2: We can make it if we leave now. What do you say?
1: Maybe I should never have been a Boy Scout. Now watch Carla Williams closely as we ride over to the apartment where she's to meet this man she's been talking about. She's perfectly groomed with a certain niceness about her, except for those twin furrows of worry between her eyes and a cold look of anxiety. I don't think I would like to have her angry at me, though.

0: That's funny. He should have been here 20 minutes ago. Huh.
1: Why don't you try the door?
0: It was unlocked.
1: Might as well wait inside. Unless you have any objections.
0: Not at all. There's a light switch on your right. The living room is straight ahead.
1: Say, you sound like you're familiar with the place.
0: Why not? I've been here many times before.
1: There's a light on in there. Suppose he might have fallen asleep?
0: Waiting for his money? Hardly.
1: Well, this is more like it. This spot is nicely furnished.
0: With my money. But at least we can sit down and make us... Oh, no!
1: Miss Williams, what's the matter? What happened?
0: Got the floor by the desk. Look.
1: You stay here.
0: Well.
1: You'd better call the police. He's dead.
0: Dead?
1: Yeah, he's been shot. Once. Through the heart.
0: I'm glad.
1: He's the one? The man who was blackmailing?
0: Yes. Could you go through his pockets? He must have some of those letters with him. Look in his coat pocket.
1: Just a minute, Miss Williams. You don't understand. This man has been murdered. We've got to call the police.
0: Murdered? What makes you so sure?
1: There's no gun around any place.
0: Just the same, before the police come, his pockets. Please, I've got to have those letters.
1: Okay. But it isn't right. Are these what you wanted?
0: Let me see. Yeah. They're all here.
1: Now, where's the telephone? We've got to get the police up here and fast.
0: There is no phone.
1: No? How do you know without looking, unless...
0: I told you I've been here before.
1: Oh, yes, I forgot. Well, go downstairs. There's a payphone in the lobby. Tell the police to come up here right away. Then come back and we'll wait for them.
0: You're not planning to leave while I'm downstairs, are you?
1: No. Here's a nickel. Just dial O and tell the operator you want the police. Hurry.
0: But you'll be here.
1: Call, I said. I wanted adventure, so I put an ad in a newspaper. And I certainly found what I wanted. Only this isn't good. The man is lying dead on the floor of this apartment. And Carla Williams and I will have to go down to the police headquarters and answer a million questions. All of them embarrassing. I hope she's made the calls. Say, that's funny. Why would there be a telephone directory in a place where there's no phone? Or maybe there is one. Of course, right here in the hallway. I wonder why she said there was no phone here. Maybe it's been disconnected.
2: Operator. This is the operator.
1: Oh, fine. I've written a dozen stories like this. And whenever I've reached this point, the hero always finds that he's been framed. Framed? The gun. Now, I'm going to look at that gun. I've got to find out if it's been fired. One shot has been fired. And the police surgeon will probably find a bullet from this gun in that dead man's body. The police... Seems like little Carla took care of that. Me, I'm going to take care of something else. I'm leaving.
3: 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Once again, Box 13, starring Alan Ladd as Dan Holliday.
1: Well, right now I'm wishing I were half as smart as the heroes of some of my stories. I've got a murder, a strange woman, a strange apartment, and a strange feeling that this might not work out to a happy ending. What I need is a cab, a quick trip home, a short drink, and a long, long think.
4: Sure is a rotten night to be out.
1: Yeah, it sure is.
4: Never seen such rain.
1: Not so good.
4: Cops are sure busy tonight.
1: Sounds like it.
4: I wonder who they're after.
1: I wouldn't have any idea.
4: Could be a murderer, you know.
1: Yeah, just could be.
4: Just a night for a murder.
1: Perfect.
4: How come you got so wet?
1: It's raining.
4: I know, but how come?
1: My umbrella needs recovering.
4: You want the Normandy Arms?
1: Yeah, that's right.
4: Yeah, that's your building up ahead, but it looks like you got lots of company.
1: What do you mean?
4: Them's prowl cars, mister. All over the place.
1: Oh, this is very nice. Carla Williams called the police and must have mentioned my name in passing. I'm the type of interesting young fellow that any cop would like to meet. Especially with a murder weapon in my pocket. Tonight, Mr. Holliday, I think you will sleep elsewhere.
4: Want me to pull right in where all them cops are?
1: No, they look busy, so maybe we'd better not bother them. Just keep on driving.
4: But this is where you live, ain't it?
1: I don't feel like going home tonight.
4: I could shove them cops aside, you know. This is a legitimate hack.
1: That would be fun, but don't bother.
4: You're the boss, mister. Where to?
1: There's a place down on Franklin Avenue. 1612, I think.
4: I know that place. That's the cheapest hotel in town.
1: Yes, I believe it is.
4: Hey, how do you know about a place like that?
1: I got information there for a story.
4: What a joint like that. What are you going there tonight for?
1: To sleep.
4: You're writing another story?
1: I'm living one.
4: Living one?
1: Yes, I left my typewriter at home.
5: Well, Mr. Holliday, to what do we owe this great pleasure?
1: Maybe you're just lucky.
5: More research on the senior side of life?
6: Well, not tonight. I'm looking for a room.
5: A room? Might I remind you, Mr. Holliday, this ain't the Roney Plaza.
1: Have you got a room?
5: Any particular exposure you might like?
1: The less, the better.
5: I'm sure we can fix you up. That is, if you're willing to pay in advance.
1: Buck and a half, how much?
5: $25, Mr. Holliday.
1: $25?
5: And if you committed the murder, it'll be $50, Mr. Holliday.
1: Come on, talk straight.
5: I don't want any trouble with the police.
1: What makes you think I'll cause you trouble with the police?
5: Little box called the radio, police calls. They're a lot of fun to listen to, Mr. Holliday.
1: Yeah, I bet they are.
5: You'll be comfortable here and safe.
1: I'm beginning to wonder if I could afford it.
5: With your money? Don't make me laugh.
1: I wasn't trying to. Where's your phone?
5: The one on the wall costs a nickel.
1: Thanks.
5: You're staying tonight, Mr. Holliday?

0: back there in a hurry.
1: You, where are you?
0: Still in town. What about the police? They with you?
1: What do you think?
0: Thanks for putting in a good word for me.
1: I had to. They made me. Look, I want to talk to you.
0: I know that feeling. I want to talk to you, too.
1: I can explain everything.
0: Like a gun with one bullet fired?
1: Yes.
0: A missing telephone that wasn't?
1: That, too.
0: Oh. Then you're just the little girl I want to have words with.
1: Can you come over here right away?
0: Are the police there?
1: Oh, that's right. Name a place, I'll meet you.
0: The corner of 6th and Victor, 10 minutes.
1: Right.
2: Follow me, Mr. Holliday.
0: Oh, where to?
2: Your room. This ain't the Roney Plaza, but the service is just the same.
0: I've changed my mind.
2: You're not staying?
0: Your rates are too high. I'll drop in again after I've made a fortune. Now I know how the fox feels when the hounds are closing in. Someday I'll have to write a story about a fox. Put that guy Burgess and his Peter Rabbit out of business.
3: Hey, cab!
4: Oh, it's you again.
0: Yeah, I get around, don't I?
4: I thought you were set for the night.
0: No running ice water. 6th and Victor.
4: Where'd you say you wanted to go?
0: 6th and Victor.
4: But there ain't no place to sleep there.
0: No, I'm not sleepy. I just want to examine a fire hydrant.
4: Okay, mister. I'm glad it's your money and not mine.
0: If we keep on, it will be your money.
4: Yeah, that's pretty good.
0: Yeah. Say, is that tonight's extra lying up there?
4: Sure. Want to take a look at it?
0: Oh, yeah, thanks.
4: That picture they got of you on the front page is lousy.
0: What picture?
4: You look like you was facing the camera through a screen door.
0: Yeah, let me see that. Well, well, well, this is just wonderful. Prominent writer named by police. Carla Williams accuses Dan Holliday of the murder of Harry Granger. Grief-stricken girl witnessed the murder of her fiancé. Well, nice going, Carla. It's your word against mine, plus the evidence against me. Now I know why they wrote that song, I get along without you very well.
4: Well, there's 6th and Victor.
0: Cruise on by.
4: You ain't gonna stop?
0: I haven't made up my mind.
4: It's like a couple of cops waiting around for somebody.
0: That's the way it looks to me.
4: That might be the law.
0: Yes, they might be.
4: What do you want to do now?
0: Get away from here and find a city directory. A chap by the name of Harry Granger should have a home. And he should have stayed in it. I'm either just ahead of the police or right behind them. And if this game keeps up much longer, I'll be right with him.
5: Yeah?
0: Oh, Harry Granger lived here.
5: He did. You the police?
0: Well, no, not exactly.
5: A reporter?
0: I used to be.
5: Come here, you. I wonder if you're one of them blackmailers.
0: Just a minute, friend. My coat rips easy.
5: No, I guess not. If you were, you wouldn't be here.
0: Mind if I step in?
5: Come in, come in. This whole thing's got me all upset.
0: You don't say. Oh, you said something about a blackmailer.
5: That's what I'm here for. I came to help Harry get rid of those rats.
0: You mean he was being blackmailed?
5: For 5 years. I lent him most of the money to pay off with. I told him he was a sucker, but it looks like I got here too late.
0: You heard what happened?
5: Saw it in the papers on my way from the station.
0: Have you told the police?
5: Not yet, but I'm going to. Who did you say you were?
0: I didn't say.
5: You know something about this?
0: I think I do now. I began to see the light when the city directory listed this place as Granger's apartment.
5: Can I help?
0: You might get into trouble.
5: Well, how?
0: Breaking into a woman's apartment. After this, I'll use a fire escape and more of my stories are the most interesting things about a building. From homicide will be out in the hall seeing that no one comes in here. We'll have to work fast, Holliday. We'll have to find something that the police weren't looking for. There must be something. Bills, letters, cards, that's no good. Look for the obvious. That's what I always have my hero doing. Let's see what's the obvious. For the living room. Let's see. That's where the body was. Nothing obvious there. On the desk. No, no. The table. No. The fireplace. Hello, hello, hello. A small frame snapshot. And I think it might be just what I'm looking for. My old friend the bartender and Carla Williams. And with your arms around each other. You know, you two make a nice couple, a wonderful couple. I wonder if they'll let you have your arms around each other in the electric chair.
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0: I finally made it. I'm down at police headquarters in the office of a tall, gangly character named Lieutenant Kling. Of course, a few things have happened. Carl and the bartender were brought in, too. So much cooler than I am. Oh, those cell bars give you such fine ventilation.
1: Holliday!
0: What's that, Lieutenant?
1: I said you were a very lucky citizen. After what Carla Williams told us, we thought you were guilty.
0: If she'd have told me that story, I'd have believed it myself. But proving that she and the bartender were married put a crimp in her act as the injured fiancé.
1: Yeah, you showed it up as the same old racket. Smart woman teams up with smart man to blackmail innocent citizens. But just the same, I think you should stick to your writing and let police work alone.
0: Lieutenant, I'll have that printed and framed in blonde walnut.
1: And hang it on the wall?
0: No, around my neck.
1: I'm glad to hear you say that. You may not always have a guy like this Grant who backed up your story.
0: Oh, Granger's friend?
1: That's the one.
0: Say, he's a nice fella. Wants me to visit him on his ranch.
1: Why don't you do that?
0: Riding the range all day when I could be cooking in town?
1: Pardon me. Homicide, Lieutenant Kling. Oh, yes, yes, he's here. It's for you, Holliday.
0: Oh, thanks. Hello?
2: Mr. Holliday, this is Susie.
0: Yes, Susie.
2: Can you come down to Star Times right away?
0: Well, what's the matter?
2: There's another letter for you in box 13.
0: Oh, no, no, no.
2: Should I open it and read it to you?
0: Oh, not now, Susie. I've got enough material to last me for a month. 3 weeks of which will be a rest.
2: Tell me where. Maybe I can come down and help you.
0: You really want to help me?
2: Sure I do, Mr. Holliday.
0: Then put that letter back in box 13.
2: But Mr. Holliday...
0: Good night, Susie.
3: Next week, same time, Alan Ladd stars as Dan Holliday in Box 13. Alan Ladd appears through the courtesy of Paramount Pictures and may currently be seen in Wild Harvest. Box 13 is written and directed by Ted Hediger. Original music composed and conducted by Rudy Schrager. This is a Mayfair production.
4: Andy, did you hear that? Come on, will you?
5: Did I hear what?
4: That whistle. That's the Rinso White whistle.
5: And Rinso means us.
3: That's right. Rinso gets clothes Rinso White. And Rinso presents the Amos and Andy Show.

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1: Rinso white?
0: Rinso for a wash that's...
2: Rinso white?
0: 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And ladies, next wash day, remember...
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0: And now our stars, Amos and Andy. When a man has a birthday, he likes to be remembered by his friends. Well, Andy Brown is no different. That's why he's pretty much down in the dumps at the moment, because today is his birthday, and he hasn't received as much as a birthday card. He's in his office complaining bitterly about the situation to Amos and the Kingfish.
3: Well, it seemed to me that when a man has got a birthday, he can at least expect two of his closest friends to remember him with a little gift or something.
4: Yeah, well, Andy, like I told you, I've been so busy selling bonds on this 7th war loan, I just ain't had no time.
5: Nah. And as far as I was concerned, Andy, I don't know how I happened to forget to buy you a present. I can't imagine. Oh, I done had it marked on my calendar in big letters. May the 18th, buy Andy Brown a birthday present.
3: Yeah, well, if you had it in big letters, how could you miss seeing it?
5: It wasn't easy. I mean,
6: Yeah, I know.
3: What you mean is the whole thing wasn't reporting enough.
4: Oh, look, Andy, we is your friends and it's getting...
3: Wait a minute. Here come Lightning. Maybe he didn't forget it. Come in, Lightning.
7: Hello, everybody. Miss Andy, I just dropped in to give you something.
3: Oh, Lightning, I know that you wouldn't forget. What is it?
7: There's a letter for you. You come over to the lodge.
3: A letter. I thought you meant something else. Lightning, don't you know what today is? May the 18th?
7: May the 18th?
3: Yeah.
7: News, I don't think so. Though if the day was the 25th and it was later in the year, it could be Christmas.
3: Lightning, give me that letter and get on out of here.
4: Yeah, wait a minute. I'll walk with you, Lightning. I'll see you fellas later. So long.
3: So long.
5: So long, boy. Say, Andy, that letter looked like it's from overseas.
3: Yeah, you're right. It's from my nephew Jimmy, overseas.
5: Well.
3: Yeah, he didn't forget his old Uncle Andy's birthday.
5: Oh, that's good.
3: Let me see what it says here.
5: Mm-hmm.
3: Say, dear Uncle Andy, I wanted to send you a gift for your birthday, but it's awfully hard to find a store of any kind in the area where I've been stationed. However, yesterday, I found something unusual, and I'm sending it to you under separate cover. I got it while we were overrunning a small German town. It's a case of German bullion. Bullion?
5: Bullion? Andy, that's gold.
3: Gold? You mean he sent me a case of gold?
5: That's right, Andy. Look here, gold. Andy, don't you remember reading in the paper about a month ago about the Allied soldiers capturing a whole pile of gold bullion that the Germans had hid down in some big salt mine in Germany?
8: Yeah, that's right. That's right.
5: Well, it looks like the boy done got a hold of a case of it.
8: Yeah.
3: And Jimmy's been right around in that section, too. I know that. Tell me, Kingfish, what kind of gold is that bullion stuff?
5: Well, it's just gold that come in the form of a bar. You know, you've seen them iron bars. They call them ignatzes.
3: Oh, boy, this is the greatest thing that ever done happened to me. I'm so excited, I don't know what to do.
5: Well, Andy, sit down.
3: Yeah.
5: You know, I bet you thought all along that I done forgot to get you something for your birthday. Well, I just been kidding you. Yeah, you see this necktie I'm wearing here, Andy?
3: Yeah.
5: This necktie right here. Well, I got it for you. Let me take it off here and give it to you. There you is, Andy. Take it, and many happy returns of the... Oh, happy birthday to you. Happy birthday to you. Happy birthday, dear Andy.
3: Oh, stop it, Kingfish. I know just what you're doing this for. You never bought this necktie for my birthday. Look there, it's got gravy stains all over.
5: Oh, Andy, what you talking about? Oh, that ain't Griever. That's woven right into the material there. Look at that.
3: Yeah, well, then whoever wove it had his hands full of gravy. Listen, Kingfish, I as wise to you. You trying your best to get on the right side of me and muscle in on that gold.
5: Now, wait a minute. Now, speaking about the gold, Andy, all I want you to do is to protect yourself, and I want to help protect you, too.
3: Huh?
5: Now, you know there's a law saying that one person can only own so much bullion.
3: There is?
5: Oh, yeah, there's bullion here. There's a law against it. Certainly it is. And the only way that you can get around it is to give the gold you got left over to a close friend. Now, here, Brother Ender, let me take the lint off your coat collar there. Hold still there. Pick that off there. Hey, here's some on your sleeve there. Get that off there. Huh?
3: Kingfish, you ain't going to get no part of that case of gold, so you can put that lint right back on my suit.
5: Oh, Ender, look here. Don't take my word about the gold. Let's go over to see Gabby, the lawyer, about it.
3: Yeah, I want to see him anyway, because I got to find out what to do with the gold when I get it.
5: Yeah, see, here come Henry Van Porter. Now, don't let's waste no time on him.
6: Well, hello, boys. Hello. Charming to see you.
5: Yeah, we just leaving, Henry, in a big hurry.
6: Well, I seem to have come in at a very inopportunity moment. What's up, boys?
3: We got to go, Henry. Read that letter on the desk there, and that'll tell you the whole thing.
5: Yeah, come on. So long, Henry.
6: Goodbye.
9: Hmm. Let me look at this letter and see what it's all about here. I'm sending you a very big case of German bullion. Oh, there's a P.S. on the back here. P.S., in case you've never used this before, you simply let one bullion cube dissolve in a cup of boiling water, and in a few minutes you've got a cup of delicious soup. Hmm. I wonder why Andy and the Kingfish is so excited over a case of soup.
10: Boys, come right on in.
5: Yeah, well, hello there, Gabby. As our lawyer, we got to see you about a case right away.
10: I'm just going out to lunch. But I'll go tomorrow instead.
3: Yeah. We got some important stuff to discuss with you, Gabby. My nephew in Europe has sent me a case of solid...

0: my good man. I was told you wanted to see me personally about a confidential matter. What is it in regard to? A loan of some sort?
1: No, sir, Mr. Johnson. My name is Lightning, and a couple of friends of mine told me to ask you if you would like to buy a case of German bullion that they just got there, just arrived here.
0: A case of German bullion? Imported bullion? Oh, I'd love to. My, I hadn't supposed that my reputation for being a gourmet had become so well known.
1: Well, we know that you was, what you say that you was, we know that.
0: Imported bullion. I haven't tasted any for almost 3 years. It's so difficult to get.
1: Yes, I guess they figure that you was the man who would want this stuff.
0: Well, I'll say I am. Well, tell your friends I'll pay as much as $15 for their bullion. If they'll just see me here at the bank at 3 o'clock.
1: Yes, I'll whiz right over and tell them.
2: So Homer P. Johnson was really interested in buying our German bullion, huh, Lightning?
1: Oh, yeah, sir. He said he ain't never tasted none for almost 3 years.
3: Tasted none? What you talking about tasted? What you suppose he meant by that, Kingfish?
2: Well, you was done see the telling the bank chew on a coin to see whether it's real stuff or just a lead slug, ain't you?
3: Oh, yeah, yeah.
2: Yeah, well, they uses the same method with gold, you see.
3: Yeah.
2: Oh, yeah, biting on the stuff, that's a test for real gold. All bankers uses that method.
3: They do, huh?
2: Oh, yeah. In fact, that's why most bankers got false teeth. They usually wears out their own set biting into the first million, you see.
1: Mr. Johnson also said that if you see him at the bank at 3 o'clock in the afternoon, he'll give you as much as $15 for the bullion.
3: $15? That ain't much money for a case of gold, is it?
2: Certainly ain't. Wait a minute, Andy. Oh, listen, I know why.
3: What?
2: You know what it is?
3: No, what?
2: Gold is figured by the ounce. Oh, yeah. This means that he willing to pay us $15 an ounce.
3: Hmm.
2: In other words, the more they go away, the more it's going to be worth.
3: Oh, yeah. Well, thanks for doing the errand, Lightning. So run along, will you?
2: Yeah, me and Andy got some thinking to do on this gold stuff here.
3: Yeah, I'll say. Drop back in a day or two, Lightning, or we'll give you a

0: Yeah, sir. So long, gentlemen.
1: So long, so long. Now, Ender, give me a pencil and piece of paper here.
2: Yeah, great.
1: Yeah, now, let's try to get a rough idea of how much money we're going to make.
2: Yeah, I want to know that.
1: Now, first of all, even a small case of gold ought not to weigh less than 50 pounds.
2: Mm-hmm.
1: So, figuring on that basin, there's a... Say, by the way, how many ounces is there in a pound again? Thing doesn't slip my mind. Yeah, how many ounces in a pound?
2: Well, I know it used to be 40.
1: With inflation and everything today, though, the pound is probably up to 68 ounces.
2: Yeah, that's right. That's right. Maybe even more than that.
1: Yeah. So figuring there's 68 ounces to the wartime pound, we multiplies that times the 50 pounds we expects the bullion to be.
2: Yeah, you do. Huh?
1: Yeah, now that ought to give us the exact amount of ounces.
2: Yeah.
1: Now let's see. I put down 50 times 68. I put down the 68 here. Then I put a 50 under it.
2: Yeah.
1: And I draw my line here. Mm-hmm. And then I start multiplying here. Now watch this.
2: Yeah.
1: First, we take 0 times 68. 0 times 68 is 0.
2: You sure about that?
1: Yeah.
2: Sure, huh? Mm-hmm. Yeah, well, so far we ain't making much, is we?
1: Yeah, well, don't worry about the 0, though. There ain't no use to worry about that 0. And right now, that 0 is just dangling there.
2: Oh.
1: That's just dangling. Don't mean much.
2: Mm-hmm.
1: But later on, it gets added in the form of a digit.
2: Digit. Is that good?
1: Oh, of course it's good. It's the digits where the big money comes from. Oh, yeah, you show me a millionaire, and I'll show you a man that's loaded up on digits.
2: Yeah, well, go ahead with the thing, Kingfish. I'll hang on to that dangling 0 till you get ready to use it for a digit.
1: Yeah, well, now, then we take 5 times 68.
2: Oh, yeah.
1: 5 times 8 is 40.
2: That's right.
1: 5 times 6 is 30. Now we add 30 and 40 together there.
2: 40 together. Go ahead, add it up.
1: Let me get them there. There's a 30 and I put the 40 under it. Now I start adding here.
2: Mm.
1: 0 plus 0 is 0.
2: Now there's another dangling 0. You want me to hang on to that for another digit?
1: No, flip it to me, son. Flip it to me. We're really going to start hitting digit country here now. Look here. Let me see here. Let me see. There's a so and so. There's 15. There's 7 to put another order for. It comes to $10,500. Now, that's a rough estimate of what our bullion is worth.
2: Oh, boy, I sure going to be able to buy a lot of war bonds with that. You know I'll be able to oversubscribe the 7th war loan all by myself.
1: Oh, yeah, we really in the biggest...
3: Oh, no, allow me to congratulate you. Allow me to. I just heard how you came out from lightning. Just heard about it.
2: Yeah, and get a load of how much the gold going to amount to. $10,500.
3: Of course, the whole trouble with getting the amount of money that big is the taxes you got to pay on it. Yes, indeed, the taxes.
1: Listen, Gabby, you really think there'll be a lot of tax to pay on that amount?
3: Oh, yes, indeed. When you get up to $10,000, they can bracket you to death.
2: Yeah. Well, wait a minute. There's somebody coming.
1: Oh, hello, Shorty.
4: Hiya, fellas. Goodbye.
2: Wait a minute, Shorty. You just got here. What you leaving for? I got great news to tell you.
4: Oh, it's that Gabby there. Every time I see him, I get into an argument with him about something.
3: Not again, Shorty. I ain't the one to start talking. It's you to start talking. It's you, and you know it.
4: There, you see, there it goes again. What's the great news you got to tell me, Andy?
2: Well, my nephew overseas has sent me a case of gold bullion that the Allied soldiers found in a salt mine in Germany.
4: Mm.
2: And we figure we can unload it at the bank for $10,500.
1: Yeah, Shorty, me and Ann are really going to be in the money when we sell that gold.
2: Yes, sir.
4: Oh, my goodness. You can't go dumping a lot of gold on the market just like that. You dump all that gold and you're going to start inflation, that's what. Inflation, and that's a nasty word.
3: What in the world are you talking about, Shorty? Ann and Kingfish selling gold ain't got nothing to do with inflation. You talking about something you don't know nothing about. You don't know a thing about inflation.
4: Who don't?
3: You don't.
4: Oh, yes, I do. It's
3: what? It's what?
4: Well, it's when you get...
3: It's what?
4: Mm-hmm. Well,
3: it's what?
4: Well, it's when you get...
3: You're wrong. Now, you see that? Talking about inflation. You know what inflation is?
4: What is
3: inflation
4: that?
3: Is the theoretical of the borax, whereby the situation is only complicated by the resistance of the substance. Mm. And we need it. We got to have it.
4: Oh man, what are you talking about? What we need? What we really need is
3: what? Is what? What do we need?
4: Well, it's obligatory of the non-home existence, which now predominates. Well, that alone would put it, there it is right there.
3: About. Shorty's, you gone plumb crazy. That don't prove nothing. That don't prove a thing.
4: Oh, yes, it does. Oh, yes, it does. Yes, it goes to prove that
3: To prove what?
4: Well, to prove that...
3: That's a lie. They could never prevent inflation that way. It takes a two-third vote to invalidate a treaty, and that would inflate the Townsend plan, creating a social security of the immigration of the... Dumbarton Oaks.
4: Yeah, but hasn't we got the postmortem of the Financial Confederation deducted from the reforestation of the hasn't we?
3: Well,
4: we have not. You talk about Dumbarton Oaks, but what about Bretton Woods and Knotty Pine?
3: But they couldn't do that, Shorty. The kingfish didn't even tell you that. How about that kingfish?
1: Well, Gabby, I feel that...
3: Now, you're Shorty. That's exactly what I said.
4: Oh, yeah, but why couldn't it do it? Ask me that. But why couldn't it do it?
3: Because under the present OPA system of financial homicide, it would curb the immigration of post-war commodities, causing high prices in the low countries and low prices in the high countries. And what's the reason? What's the reason?
4: Well, anybody knows the answer to that. Andy, go on and tell them the answer. Go on, Andy. Tell them the answer. Go on.
2: Well, fellas, in my opinion...
3: That's the wrong answer.
1: Now, hold it just a minute, fellas. Me and Anna just want to tell you that we done learned a great lesson here.
4: Yeah, oh, that's fine. Yeah,
3: what you learn?
1: Well, we done learned that when our goal arrives, we don't want either one of you to open your big mouth. Yeah.
5: If you were 8 years old and you could swim and dive and do ballet dancing, your mother would be proud of you, too, like Karen Sandwall's mother is. You've seen Karen in the Rinso ads, and her mother has written us a letter that says Karen has another very important accomplishment. Mrs. Sandwall wrote us,
6: "On wash day, Karen joins me whistling the Rinso white whistle. Karen knows that Rinso whistle well, because she knows you just can't beat Rinso White and Rinso Bright."
5: You'll agree with that, ladies, once you try Rinso. 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

0: Good afternoon, gentlemen. Can I help you?
1: We is here to see the president of the bank, Mr. Homer P. Johnson. I'm Mr. Stevens. This is Miss Brown.
0: Have you cards?
2: Well, just old pinochle deck.
1: We is here to see about the bullion, Miss Johnson wants.
0: Oh, yes. Step right this way, please. Well, how do you do, gentlemen?
1: How you do, Miss Johnson? I'm Mr. Stevens, and this is my partner, Miss Brown.
0: Fine, fine. You came in regard to the bullion.
1: Yeah.
0: Well, sit down and make yourself comfortable. Here, have a cigar.
2: Oh, thank you, thank you. New father, huh?
0: Oh, no. Well, to the business at hand, gentlemen?
1: Miss Johnson, we just never like to hurry people when they're buying bullion.
0: Oh, do you sell a lot of bullion?
2: Does we? Why, we is known for our line of bullion.
0: Well, gentlemen. Well, gentlemen, as I told your friend, I'll pay you $15 for the case of bullion.
1: For the case? Well, I was figuring on $15 an ounce.
0: $15 an ounce for bullion?
2: Yeah, that must be about ceiling price.
0: Why, I never heard of such a thing. $15 an ounce.
1: Yeah, well, don't forget the expense, Mr. Johnson. This bullion came all the way from Europe.
0: Well, at that price, it must have had its own stateroom. I don't mind paying a lot for bullion, but that whole case isn't worth more than $15.
1: $15 for a case of bullion? No wonder at Fort Knox the government is burying the stuff.
0: Gentlemen, I don't know why we're having all this arguing over a case of bullion.
1: Yeah, but it's the real, genuine imported bullion.
0: But at $15 an ounce, why, I can get a can of chicken noodle for 15 cents.
2: Chicken noodle? I don't see the disconnection there.
3: Pardon me, Mr. Johnson, but you're late for your board of directors meeting.
0: Oh, yes. That's right. Well, you gentlemen bring the case of bullion with you tomorrow, and we'll make some kind of arrangements then.
1: Okay, Mr. Johnson. Come on, Andy. Let's go to the office. Maybe we'll have to shoot some bullion to our South American brand. That Mr. Johnson sure didn't like that $15 price, did he?
2: Nah, he don't seem to realize that gold is expensive stuff. Well, come on, let's go in my office here.
1: Say, look at that, Andy. Look at that on the floor. There's the case of bullion. Boy, I'm glad it got you.
2: Yeah, that's it, all right. Wait a minute, I'll get the hammer and screwdriver off the shelf.
1: Yeah, a whole case of gold. I can hardly wait to see it. Start hammering on it, son. Yeah, now be careful with the hammer there, Andy. Yeah. I'll put this paper on the floor here and catch the gold dust.
2: Well, what you gonna bother with the gold dust for?
1: Oh, when company comes, we can spread the gold dust around on the furniture. Add a little class to the joint, you know.
2: There it is, Kingfish.
1: Yeah.
2: The gold bullion. Look, it's little cubes.
1: Yeah. I ain't never seen such small ignatzes before.
2: Well, what's wrong with that?
1: Each one wrapped in silver paper, yeah. Let me grab a couple of these here. Say, it is awful late.
2: Kingfish, put that stuff down. Don't mess with my gold. Get away from there.
1: And another thing, this is the first gold I ever seen where you could make a dent in it with your thumb. Look at here. Look at the squash there.
2: Well, it's the squashy kind of gold. Leave it alone, will you? If I want my gold squashed up, I'll do it myself.
1: And look at the color of it there. That's a funny color, all right, ain't it?
2: Well, what a gold color usually look like.
1: Well, let me show you my watch here. Tell you what, you go down to the pawn shop. Honest Joe will show it to you down there.
2: Yeah.
1: Say, wait a minute, Andy. Let me taste the stuff like the bankers do. Maybe that'll prove something.
2: Well?
1: Andy, this don't taste like gold. It tastes like soup.
2: Soup?
1: Andy, I just remembered something. Brace yourself, son. There's two kinds of bullion. One is gold and the other is soup. This ain't gold, Andy. What you got there is soup.
2: Kingfish, you fooled me.
1: No, Andy, that's the truth.
2: Oh, me. And I thought this was going to be a good birthday after all. Well, it's just like everything else with me, Kingfish. Nothing ever works out right.
1: Oh, I feel the same way, Andy.
2: Oh, you know. Kingfish. Kingfish, I just thought of something.
1: What's wrong, Ender?
2: Kingfish, we got a job to do right now. We got to stop thinking about ourselves.
1: Ender, what is you talking about?
2: It's our patriotic duty. We has got to send a cablegram this minute to General Eisenhower and the Supreme High Command.
1: For what, Ender?
2: Tell them that instead of gold in that salt mine, they has got $100 billion worth of soup ignatzes.

0: Well, Amos, things didn't work out so well for your friends today.
1: North of Mr. Wilcox and in the Kingfish were disappointed today. But I can assure you, listeners, that you won't be disappointed if you'll take the advice of Hollow Wilcox here.
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2: That sure sounds like doing things the easy way.
1: Yeah, Rinso makes you work easy, all right, ladies. Try it tomorrow. And now, good night.
2: Good night, folks.

Be sure to be with us next Friday evening at this same time when the makers of Rinso will again present the Amos and Andy Show. Andy has been broke so lately that he's had trouble getting a date. Next week, he gets a bright idea from a sailor friend and tries Navy tactics with rather disastrous results. Don't miss the fun. The Amos and Andy Show is broadcast to our fighting men all over the world through the facilities of the Armed Forces Radio Service.

Another big news story of the year concerned the Ecumenical Council in Rome, known as Vatican II. Among the things they did, in an attempt to make the church more commercial, was to introduce the vernacular into portions of the Mass to replace Latin and to widen somewhat the range of music permissible in the liturgy. But I feel that if they really want to sell the product in this secular age, what they ought to do is to redo some of the liturgical music in popular song forms. I have a modest example here. It's called the Vatican Rag.

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1: Ladies and gentlemen, the story you are about to hear is true. 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
2: Dragnet, the documented drama of an actual crime. For the next 30 minutes, in cooperation with the Los Angeles Police Department, you will travel step by step on the side of the law through an actual case transcribed from official police files. From beginning to end, from crime to punishment, Dragnet is the story of your police force in action.
3: It was Friday, September 18th. It was warm in Los Angeles. We were working the day watch out of forgery detail. My partner's Frank Smith. The boss is Captain Welsh. My name's Friday. We were on our way out from the office, and it was 10:42 a.m. when we got to the ninth floor of the Beckworth department store, the credit manager's office.
4: Yes?
3: We'd like to see Mr. Donaldson, please.
4: May I see who's calling?
3: Sergeant Friday, Los Angeles Police Department.
4: Oh, yes, he's expecting you. Just a moment.
3: Thank you.
5: Yes?
4: The gentlemen from the police department are here, Mr. Donaldson.
5: Send them in, please.
4: Yes, sir. You want to go right in? That's the door.
3: Thank you very much.
6: Come on in, gentlemen.
3: Thank you. Mr. Donaldson?
6: Yes?
3: I'm Sergeant Friday. This is my partner, Frank Smith.
6: How do you do?
7: How do you do, sir?
6: Sit down.
3: Thank you very much, sir. Well, do you want to tell us what this is all about?
6: Well, it's a little mother again. I've got the receipts here on the desk. Is Sergeant Ferguson still working on this case?
3: Yes, sir.
6: I talked to him the last time we were stuck.
7: Usual type of things charged?
6: Yes, children's shoes, dresses, sweaters, same as always.
3: I see. Now, I wonder if I could have those slips, Mr. Donaldson.
6: Sure. Here you are.
3: Thank you.
6: All made out the same day.
3: Mm-hmm. August 22nd.
6: Yes. Our experience is that she usually comes in on a Saturday. Seems that the store is more crowded then, and the girls don't take any more time to verify the accounts than they have to.
7: Can I see those, Joe?
3: Yeah, here you are.
7: Thanks.
3: Wonder if we could talk to the sales girl who waited on her.
6: Sure. I'll have her sent up.
3: Fine.
8: Yes, sir?
6: Miss Firestone, would you please have Mrs. Allen sent up?
8: Yes, sir.
7: I notice here the only items you charge not for children is a woman's slip.
6: Yes, we've had a couple of them in the past, pieces of women's clothing. I talked to Sergeant Ferguson about it when he was here.
3: Mm-hmm. Did you get the bulletin we sent out this month?
6: Beg pardon?
3: The bulletin, giving the woman's description, samples of her handwriting. Did you get it?
6: Yes, sir, we did. You've got to understand, Sergeant, this is one of the biggest stores in the city. We do a lot of business. It'll be almost impossible to alert all of the sales girls to watch for the woman.
3: Yes, sir, we understand that, but was the description sent to the children's department?
6: It was. It didn't do any good, though. If the woman charged large amounts, it might be easier, but... Look at the sales slips yourself.
3: Mm-hmm.
6: $4 shoes, $3 dresses. Nothing to make a charge like that stand out. We make sure that there's an account in the name and then let it go.
7: Don't you use the charge of plate system?
6: Yes, we do. But if a customer wants to charge an item and hasn't got the plate, we usually just verify the account and let them sign the sales slip.
7: Well, how about identification?
6: Well, normally we do ask for it. But as I said, these sales are such small amounts, and the woman comes in when the store is crowded. The girls just called the credit department and let us sign the receipt.
3: I see.
6: Oh, excuse me.
3: Yes, sir.
6: Yes?
8: Mrs. Allen's here.
6: Oh, all right. Just a moment.
8: Yes, sir.
6: The woman who waited on her is out in the office. Do you want to talk to her in here?
3: Well, we don't want to take up any more of your time, sir. We can see her out there.
6: All right. If there's anything else you need, I'll be here.
3: Yes, sir.
6: Well, officer.
3: Yes, sir.
6: You know, I feel a little funny about this thing.
3: Why is that, sir?
6: Well, the things she's charged.
3: What's that?
6: Things she's taken. They're almost all kids' clothes. Doesn't seem to be interested in anything else. Total amounts of the articles she's taken don't add up to much. It's the principle of the thing more than the value. It just seems that the only thing she's interested in is the children. And it feels a little funny to call the police about a person like that.
3: Yes, sir, we understand.
6: We've got a lot of this going on, but the others, they take things for themselves. Luxuries, you know, expensive items. But she doesn't, just for the kids. She doesn't seem to be at all interested in herself.
3: Well, we are.
6: Yes, well, I suppose so. Well, I'll be here if you need anything more.
7: Thank you, Mr. Donaldson. Thanks very much. We'll be in touch with you.
6: You'll bring the sales slips back, won't you?
3: Yes, sir, as soon as we've had the chance to photograph them.
6: Well, I hope you can do something about it.
3: Yes, sir, so do we. Thank you very much.
6: Anything you need, you let me know.
3: Yes, sir, thank you.
4: Just a moment. Mrs. Allen?
9: Yes?
4: These are the police officers.
3: How you doing, ma'am? I'm Sergeant Friday. This is my partner, Frank Smith.
4: Hello.
7: How do you do, Ms. Allen? You want to sit down over here, please?
9: Yes, all right. I feel just terrible about this.
3: Ma'am?
9: All this forgery thing.
7: Now, you waited on the woman, did you?
9: Yes, at least in the little girl's department.
3: Uh-huh. What if you could describe her for us?
9: Well, she was a little woman. I'd say a 10.
7: How's that again, ma'am?
9: A size 10.
7: Oh.
9: 5'1", about 105 pounds. Cute as a button.
3: Mm-hmm. Did she have the children with her?
9: No, she didn't. I thought it was a little funny at the time, but as I say, we were so busy with the school rush that afternoon that none of us girls had a chance to really think about anything.
7: Yes, ma'am. What color hair did she have?
9: Kind of sandy color. Guess you'd call it a blonde. Wore it up in a bun. Back here, you know.
3: Yes, ma'am.
9: The other girls noticed it. Long. Looked nice. Different than all the other short haircuts. Kind of old-fashioned and homey.
3: Yes, ma'am. How was she dressed?
9: Not very well. Had a little blue hat, dark coat, cloth coat. Collar came up like this, you know? Slash pockets. Nice, but not expensive.
7: I see, ma'am. Now, would you know her if you saw her again?
9: Oh, my, yes. Sure would.
3: Well, we'd like you to come over to our office and look at some pictures, if you would.
9: All right. I'll have to talk to the floor manager.
7: We'll take care of that, Ms. Allen.
9: All right. You think that you might have a picture of her?
3: We don't know.
9: I kind of hope not.
3: Ma'am?
9: I hope you don't have a picture. I guess it's a little sinful to even think of it, but she had a reason for what she did. I'm sure of it.
7: Why do you say that, Mrs. Allen?
9: Officer, I've been selling for a long time. I met a lot of people in that time. Nice ones and nasty ones. And believe me, this is one of the sweetest people I've ever served.
7: Mm-hmm.
9: I understand that you call her the Little Mother. Is that right?
3: Well, we don't, ma'am. That's what the newspapers call her.
9: Well, it fits her to a T. Right to a T. The way she bustled around those dresses, looking, testing. She was just like a mother hen trying to find something for her brood. Little doll, cute as a button. She just got to have a reason for what she's doing.
6: Sergeant Friday?
3: Yes, Mr. Donaldson?
6: I'm glad I caught you. I think we've got it.
3: Sir?
6: The little mother. She's downstairs now.
3: For the last 6 years, the same woman had been operating in the downtown department stores. During that period, she'd forged a total of $1,300 worth of merchandise that we knew of. Because of her M.O., there was no way of telling how much more had gone undetected. The operation was a simple one. She'd enter a store, go to one of the departments. There, she'd pick up articles of apparel, mostly for children, and then ask to charge them. She'd explain that she'd forgotten her charger plate, and after the account had been verified, she'd sign the charge slip. These slips would be put in the mail to the people who maintained the account, and it wouldn't be until they noticed a discrepancy that we'd be notified. Usually a month would pass between the time the clothing was taken and we were told of it. In the 6 years that the Little Mother, as the newspapers had dubbed her, had been operating, almost every team of detectives in the forgery detail had worked on the case. Statements from salesgirls who'd waited on her were taken. Photostats of the sales slips were made. Witnesses were interrogated. And then when the sum total of actual physical evidence was weighed and sifted, there was no lead to the identity of the forger. The police department had gotten out printed bulletins and copies of composite drawings of the suspect, and these had been distributed to all department stores in the area. But because of the suspect's appearance and the way she operated, none of the victims became suspicious in time to notify us. The department store's protective league was working with us, but they met with the same dead ends that we'd found. Meanwhile, the evidence continued to pile up. The operation continued to work. When the manager of Beckwith's department store told us that the suspect was in the store, Frank and I were able to come up with the first concrete lead we'd had since we'd been working on the case. In the company of the manager and the saleswoman, Mrs. Myra Allen, Frank and I went down to the boys' department where the suspect was reported to be.
6: Down this way?
3: Yes, sir.
6: The girl said she was over by boys' suits. I hope they were able to hold her.
3: Mm-hmm.
6: But just a minute.
3: Yes, sir.
6: I know I don't have to tell you, gentlemen, about the store's liability in a situation like this.
3: No, sir.
6: Now, I'm sure it's her, but it could be very embarrassing and expensive to the store if we made a mistake.
3: All right, sir, we understand.
6: Good. Over here.
3: All right.
4: Mr. Donaldson?
6: Yes, Miss Franklin. Where is she?
4: It's not my fault. You've got to believe that.
3: What's the matter, miss?
6: Don't tell me you stopped the wrong person. You caused trouble with an innocent party and she could sue the store.
4: I'm sorry, Mr. Donaldson.
3: Where is the woman, miss?
4: That's what I'm trying to tell you.
3: Yes, ma'am?
4: She wouldn't wait.
3: A quick search of the immediate vicinity in the store failed to turn up the suspect. The department store security staff was notified and a watch was put on all of the doors. The credit department was notified, and they took action. We checked with the elevator operators. We found one that told us she'd seen a woman who answered the description get in her car. She explained that the woman seemed to be in a hurry and had left the elevator as soon as it had reached the main floor. A further check of the store netted us nothing. The suspect had escaped. In the downtown crowds, it would have been almost impossible to try to find her on the streets. However, an additional broadcast carrying a complete description of the clothing she was wearing was gotten out to all cars in the area. The first good chance we'd had for apprehending her was gone. We had to go back to the legwork and the waiting. 3 months passed. During that time, Frank and I cleaned up a series of counterfeit payroll check cashings. Another 30 days went by without activity for the little mother. There were four new sales slips added to the file, but when the leads resulting from these were checked out, we were no closer to her than we'd been 6 years before. Thursday, December 17th, 12:55 p.m., I checked into the office.
7: Joe, that you?
3: Yeah. What do you got?
7: Oh, just talked to Skipper.
3: Yeah.
7: Got a couple of more beefs about the little mother.
3: When'd they come in?
7: This morning.
3: Where are they?
7: Don Myers got them. He's checking the handwriting.
3: Well, how about the name she used?
7: Wait a minute. I got them here in my book. There they are. Mrs. Norris Farrell, Mrs. James Slagle, I guess it is, and Mrs. Ross Neiman. I called the stores and got the information on these people.
3: Did you talk to them?
7: Yeah. Asked all the routine stuff. None of them can think of any friends who match the description.
3: How about the things she charged? Anything there?
7: No. Usual items. See, two pair of Levi's for kids, one child's cotton dress. There is one thing different.
3: What's that?
7: Well, I checked the sizes of the clothes. Last bunch of sales slips we had, the dresses were for a 10-year-old.
3: Yeah.
7: This time, she bought them for a 12-year-old. Kids are getting bigger, Joe.
3: You know, that's a big help. All we got to do is look for a couple of kids that are growing.
7: Well, I was just trying to help, Joe.
3: No, I mean, it just doesn't seem to be anywhere to go. All the time we've put in, all the people we've talked to, all we got for it is a file drawer all to ourselves on the thing. I get it. Forgery Friday. Who? Yes, ma'am. Mm-hmm. Yes, ma'am. I remember. Where is she now? I see. Yeah, we can be right over. Yes, ma'am. Bye. Bye. Well, we got it.
7: What do you mean?
3: That was Mrs. Allen. Remember the sales lady over at Beckwith's?
7: Oh, yeah, I think I do. What'd she have to say?
3: Told me she's having lunch in a restaurant at the corner of Jackson and Hill.
7: Yeah.
3: Our suspect's sitting next to her. p.m. We checked out of the office and drove over to the restaurant. It was located at the rear of a large drugstore. When we came into the place, Mrs. Allen met us at the entrance. She took us back down the counter and pointed out a small woman sitting on the last stool.
4: That's her.
3: You sure, ma'am?
4: I'm positive. That's her.
3: All right. Let's go.
7: Yes.
3: You want to wait here, Ms. Allen?
4: Certainly. Something you gentlemen want?
3: We're police officers, ma'am. We'd like to talk to you.
4: Police?
3: Yes, ma'am. You want to step over there to talk? Might be better.
4: Well, if you want to say anything to me, you can say it right here. I haven't done anything wrong.
3: What if we could see your identification?
4: Why?
3: Your identification, ma'am. Could we see it?
4: All right. Just a minute. I've got my purse. It's getting terrible. I don't know what you officers are trying to find out, but I'm going to tell you right now, if you can't prove you've got a reason for making me do this, you're in trouble.
3: We're not making you do anything, ma'am. We don't want to cause you any embarrassment.
4: Well, funny way of showing it. I want to tell you that my husband knows people in this town. When he hears about this... Oh, here you are. Here's my driver's license.
3: Would you take it out of your wallet, please?
4: Here.
3: Mrs. Evelyn Nelson?
4: That's who I am.
3: Is this your present address?
4: No, it isn't. We moved a few months ago, but I haven't had a chance to have it changed. Is that all you want?
3: No, Ms. Nelson, it isn't. I wonder if we could talk to you in our office.
4: Why?
10: I always thought you had to arrest people before you could order them around.
3: We're asking you to come over to the city hall with us, if you will, ma'am. There are a few things we'd like to check out.
10: What things?
3: Wonder if I could see what you've got in the bags here.
10: What are you looking for?
3: Do you mind if we took a look?
10: Well, they're just some clothes for my children. Nothing in there to interest you.
3: Well, then it wouldn't hurt if we looked, would it?
10: Go ahead. You won't find anything.
3: You want to take a couple of these back?
7: Yeah, I got it.
10: Well, what about it? Did you find anything wrong? Maybe a gun?
3: No, ma'am, but I wonder if you could explain this.
10: What's that?
3: This charge slip here, signed by Mrs. Ross Neiman.
10: Well, certainly that was probably in the bag when I bought the things. I don't know anything about it.
3: All right, Ms. Nelson. Afraid we're going to have to ask you to come with us.
10: On what charge?
3: Suspicion of forgery.
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1: 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The only cigarette ever to give you
2: 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Chemical analyses of the country's six leading brands confirm that.
1: Two, the only cigarette ever to give you this proven record with smokers. Again and again, over a full year and one half, a group of Chesterfield smokers have been given thorough medical examinations. The doctor's reports are a matter of record.
2: No adverse effects to the nose, throat, and sinuses from smoking Chesterfield.
1: A responsible independent research laboratory supervises this continuing program. Chesterfield, the only cigarette ever with a record like this. Chesterfield, best for you.
3: We returned the suspect to the city hall for questioning. While Frank checked her name through the files, I tried to get her to talk. For 20 minutes, her attitude was one of surprise, and she answered the questions I put to her with indignance. Finally, she lapsed into silence and wouldn't reply at all to further interrogation. Frank came back from R&I with the information that there was no arrest record for Mrs. Nelson. We put out calls to the sales girls who had waited on the little mother in the past and asked them to come down to the office to see if they could identify the suspect.
7: Yes, ma'am. Room 29. Yeah, come right in the first street entrance, turn left into the police department. That's right, ma'am. There's an arch there. Go right through it. Mm-hmm. Straight down the hall and to the right. Well, it's the only way you can go. It's on the left as you go down the hall. That's right, 29. Mm-hmm. If you'll ask for Sergeant Friday or Officer Smith. No, ma'am, Smith. That's all right, ma'am. We'll expect you. Goodbye. I'll call the next one.
3: Yeah. You know, you'd save yourself and us a lot of trouble if you'd tell us the truth, Mrs. Nelson. Mrs. Nelson?
7: Hello, may I speak with Miss Brundage, please? In children's wear? Yes, ma'am, I will.
10: Hang up the phone.
3: Beg your pardon?
10: You don't have to go through this anymore.
3: All right, ma'am.
7: You want to tell us about it?
3: Ms. Nelson?
10: I only did it for them, the kids. I didn't want to. How do you think I felt when I knew I was stealing? How do you think I felt?
3: You want to go ahead?
10: My husband, Paul's a good man. What he's done, he thinks is right. I can't quarrel with him. But he doesn't know, he doesn't understand. It isn't that he doesn't love the kids. He does, he really does. It's just that he doesn't understand. You can see that, can't you? He doesn't understand about them. Do either of you have a handkerchief? I came away this morning without one.
3: Yes, ma'am. Here you are.
10: Thanks.
3: Want to go ahead, please?
10: All his life he's worked. Put in long hours without a thought of what he was doing to himself. Every nickel he made was put away so he'd be able to feel secure. So he wouldn't have to worry about anything. It was all right when we first got married. I could understand it then. I went along with what he thought. But the last few years, it's gotten to be an obsession with him. The almighty dollar, that's all that seems important to him.
7: Now, what kind of work does your husband do, Mrs. Nelson?
10: He owns a grocery store.
7: Mm-hmm.
10: small place, but it does good, makes a good living. Only we aren't living, we're existing.
3: Mm-hmm.
10: He gives me $10 a week to run the house and buy clothes for the kids. I've tried, Lord knows I've tried, budget meals, cheap cuts of meat, day-old bread. Any way you spend it, no matter how you figure, $10 just doesn't go very far.
7: Well, now, Mrs. Nelson, didn't you talk to your husband about it? Didn't you ask him for additional money for the expenses?
10: Yes, I'd ask him, and he'd tell me that I had to make do all the time, make do just a little longer until he had the money in the bank. Then we'd be all right. Only the more it went on, the worse it got. It didn't seem to make any difference how much money we had. How the total in the passbook went up, he wasn't satisfied. Had to be a little more, a little more. Oh, I guess I'm feeling sorry for myself, but you see, he could afford to buy the kids decent clothes, at least that. You agree with me, don't you?
3: Well, that's hard to say, ma'am.
10: Oh, not for me. I'll never forget the day when my boy came home crying. He'd been fighting. One of the other boys at school had said something about the patches on his clothes. Just a little kid, that's all he was, ridiculed by his friends. That's when I made up my mind to do something about it.
3: Does your husband know anything about your activities?
10: No, nothing.
7: How'd you explain the new clothes for the youngster to him?
10: I didn't have to. Last year, he's been working so hard at the store, I hardly ever see him. The kids don't hardly know him. He even spends Sunday at the store dressing the windows.
3: You mean he spends all his time there?
10: Every minute he's not asleep. He let one clerk he had go so he could save the money. Always save the money. It doesn't make any difference who gets hurt. Get that dollar and put it away. That's what counts. Put the dollar away. You know something, officer?
3: What's that, Ms. Nelson?
10: I haven't been able to sit down and talk to my husband for 6 weeks. 6 weeks, he gets home at 12:30, 1 o'clock in the morning. He's up and gone at 6:30. Kids are always asking when Daddy's coming home. How do you answer him? How do you make him understand? I can't. I've tried the only way I know how, and I did it so wrong.
7: All right, Miss Nelson. We'll try to work it out.
10: Can I use your phone? I've got to tell the children what to do about dinner.
3: I'll call for you if you like, ma'am. What's the number?
10: Hollywood 98844.

0: Where's your husband now, Ms. Nelson?
1: At the store, I guess. You're going to call him?
2: I think we should, ma'am. Let him know what's happened.
1: I guess so. Somebody's got to take
0: Hello,
1: care of
0: I'm
1: kids.
0: Calling for Mrs. Nelson. I wonder if I could speak to her son. This is Sergeant Friday, Los Angeles Police Department. Who? Yes, no, she's down here now. Room 29. All right. Fine.
1: Was that my boy? I wanted to talk to him.
0: No, ma'am, that was your husband. He's on his way down here. p.m. Paul Nelson walked into the office. Frank and I took him and his wife to the interrogation room. She'd asked us while we waited for him if we'd let her talk to him for a few minutes alone. We stayed out in the hall, and after a brief wait, Paul Nelson opened the door and asked us to come into the room. His wife had evidently told him the full story because he was visibly shaken. He walked over to his wife and sat down beside her.
3: Well, I guess I've really done it, haven't I?
2: What do you mean, sir?
3: I've really ruined everything. My home, my kids, everything. All the time it was happening, I never knew it, never had an idea.
1: Don't blame yourself too much, Paul.
3: But I should have known. I should have seen it myself. Even when you tried to tell me, I was too busy to see it, too wrapped up with the business.
1: It wasn't for me, Paul. It was for the children.
3: It doesn't make any difference who it was for. I'm the one who caused it. I'm the one. It's my fault. I'm sorry, Evelyn. How can I ever make it up to you?
1: Don't think about that now, Paul. It won't do any good. What's been done can't be changed.
3: How about it, officer?
0: Sir?
3: What happens now?
0: Well, your wife is going to be given a preliminary hearing. She'll have the chance to plead guilty. If she does, the court will decide what to do.
3: What's the punishment for what she's done?
0: Well, according to Section 473 of the Penal Code, it's imprisonment in the state penitentiary for 1 to 14 years or for not more than a year in the county jail.
3: Is there any way out of it?
0: What do you mean?
3: Any way of getting Evelyn out of it? If I went to the judge and told him why she did it, if I told him it was my fault, would that make a difference?
0: I don't know. I'd be up to the court.
3: But I could try.
0: Yes, sir.
3: If I paid the money back for all the things she's taken, I can afford it. I could go to the stores and pay him. Maybe they'd feel different then, huh? I could make it up to him. Everything would be all right.
0: Well, it's been going on for 6 years, you know.
3: But if I did pay the stores back, it'd make it up to him, wouldn't it?
0: Maybe, but how about your wife?
3: What?
0: How are you going to make it up to her? p.m. The suspect was released on a writ. The next afternoon, Frank and I met with Mr. and Mrs. Nelson and their attorney. We talked over the case. Seemed that the husband's change of heart was permanent. He swore that he'd never give his wife cause for unhappiness again. 2 weeks later, in Department 89 of the Superior Court, Mrs. Nelson entered a plea of guilty to 14 counts of forgery. When the court reviewed the circumstances and was informed that Mr. Nelson intended to make full restitution, the probation board recommended that Mrs. Nelson be placed on probation for 3 years. After the hearing, Frank and I had a brief talk with the couple. They thanked us for our consideration and understanding. Apparently, the cause of trouble between the Nelsons had been erased. Another 2 weeks went by. January 22nd, Frank and I got back from lunch and we checked into the office.
3: Here they are, dear.
1: Mr. Friday, Mr. Smith.
0: Ms. Nelson, Mr. Nelson, how are you?
1: Just fine, Sergeant. How are you two?
2: Fine, thank you very much, ma'am. What can we do for you?
3: It's what we want to do for you.
0: Sir?
1: You got the boxes, honey?
3: Yeah, here they are.
1: It's not much, but we thought that you'd like them. Made them ourselves to say thanks.
2: Look at that, Joe.
0: Mm-hmm.
2: That's not necessary, ma'am. You didn't have to do that.
3: No, we wanted to. Toll House cookies. Eve made a box for each of you. Real good. Lots of chocolate.
0: Well, that's very nice of you.
1: We just hope you'll enjoy them.
0: Yes, ma'am. I'm sure we will.
2: Yes, ma'am.
0: How are things going with you?
1: Oh, just fine. Paul and I have gotten everything straightened out. I help him out at the store now. That way he's got more time to spend with the kids. Things just couldn't be much better.
0: Well, we're glad to hear that.
1: It's a funny thing to say, Mr. Friday, but it's true. The best thing that ever happened to us.
0: What's that, Ms. Nelson?
1: My getting arrested.
4: The story you have just heard is true. The names were changed to protect the innocent. On January 8th, a meeting was held in the county probationer's office in and for the county of Los Angeles, state of California. In a moment, the results of that meeting. Now, here is our star, Jack Webb.
0: Thank you, George Fenneman. 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
4: 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Heard tonight were Ben Alexander, Vic Rodman, Joyce McCluskey. 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Hal Gibney speaking. 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Chesterfield has brought you Dragnet, transcribed from Los Angeles. 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
1: First of all, we made a recording with a fella called Tony Sheridan. We were working at a club called the Top Ten Club in Hamburg.

0: friend. 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
1: She said you look a lot like
0: Comrade Twitty. Twitty.

jumbo layo, bandit darling, good for nothing. 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

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I'm a one called Neighbor Neighbor.

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1: Watch it.
2: Don't forget when you blow your instrumental.
3: I got sandwiches here, but you ain't gonna get them till after this number.
0: If you don't give me a sandwich, you're not gonna get no damn number.
4: Don't forget to make you pick up a heed.
5: I always do.
4: I'm not talking to you, I'm speaking as a group.
6: Stand by, master. Side 3, cut 6.

0: Well, I don't declare.
1: Pardon? Have we got what?
2: Was that ending all right?
1: No, it wasn't. It's not quite
2: right. That's all right, all right.
1: All right, yeah.
3: All right.
4: It's going to be all right.
0: Yeah.
1: I don't, you know, it's going to be.
2: It's great, Charles, but if you could just, you know, try once more.
1: Oh, sure.
2: I mean, you're going really great.
1: Yeah, I think I'm in the right direction.
2: You're getting in the right direction, sure.
1: I think so, sure. It feels as though it's going the right way.
2: We're getting it up here, boy.
1: Groovy,
2: all
1: groovy.
2: All right. Okay, well, if you'd like to go now one more time, Charles.
1: That's where your head's at, is it?
2: Sure.
1: Sure.

0: soaking? I'll take a break for a bit. That's all I'll do. It's just going on. I'll take a break for a bit.
1: Yeah, why not?

0: What do you think? What do you think?
1: Look. No,
0: no,
1: the one before.
0: No, right. So
1: the one where you break down.
0: Yeah. I think it's only a question of getting it, you know. Don't see why not. Yeah.

do have a cause, though. It is obscenity. I'm for it. Thank you. Unfortunately, the civil liberties types who are fighting this issue have to fight it, owing to the nature of the laws, as a matter of freedom of speech and stifling of free expression and so on. But we know what's really involved. Dirty books are fun. That's all there is to it. But you can't get up in the court and say that, I suppose. It's simply a matter of freedom of pleasure, a right which is not guaranteed by the Constitution, unfortunately. Anyway, since people seem to be marching for their causes these days, I have here a march for mine.

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needs a hobby, like tennis or philately. 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But now they're trying to take it all away from us unless we take a stand, and hand in hand we fight for freedom of the press. In other words, smut, I love it.

So I told my baby, I said, ooh, baby, I said, you took all my whiskey and rum. I said, you're enough to drive me, baby, crazy. But I know you're my turtle. And so I said to that woman, I said, baby, what you trying to do? 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And I'll come right on back home to you.